0: Don, I may be a little flabby now, but when I was the age of these boys in our audience, I was as tough and physically fit as any one of them. Why, when I was 17 years old, I worked a whole summer at a lumber camp in the North Woods.
1: A lumber camp in the North Woods? Were you a lumberjack, jerk?
0: What?
1: I said, were you a lumberjack, jerk?
0: A lumberjack jerk.
1: Well, I can't say were you a lumberjack jack. It doesn't sound right.
0: All right, then why don't you say was I a lumberjerk jack?
1: But jerk, there's no such thing as a lumberjerk.
0: Look, Don, let's start over. When I was 17 years old, I worked in a lumber camp in the North Woods.
1: Were you a lumberjack, John?
0: John, that's better. No, that's better. No, Don, I wasn't.
1: Well, were you a stripper, a man who hews the bark from the mighty monarchs of the forest?
0: No, I wasn't, Don.
1: Well, did you ride the logs down the river and break up jams by sheer brute strength?
0: No, I didn't, Don. No.
1: Well, what was your job in the camp?
0: I used to go around with a needle and remove slivers from the lumberjack's finger. Oh, at the end of the day, I'd be exhausted, you know.
1: Exhausted from removing slivers?
0: Well, that wasn't the only job I had, Don. I was also a BBR.
1: What's that?
0: A baby bird remover. You see, before any tree could be cut down, I had to climb up in the branches and remove all the little baby birds from the nest.
1: Oh, I see. Then you'd climb back down the tree with the birds in your arms.
0: No, I didn't carry them in my arms. You see, Don, just as I got up to the nest, I'd whistle like a mother robin, and all the little birds would jump into the can of worms which I had tied on top of my head. I'll never forget the day I was attacked by an infuriated woodpecker.
1: A woodpecker? Was she mad?
0: I think so. She tapped out, "I hate you," in Morse code on the back of my neck. And they have sharp beaks. Oh, hello, Mary.
2: Hi, Jack. Don, what are you shooting the breeze about?
0: Shooting the breeze? Well, Mary, I see you're using some marine slang. Where'd you pick it up?
2: Well, I met a couple of liberty hounds who were on the beach at Oceanside. At Oceanside last night, and we all went to a restaurant for a cup of Joe with sidearms.
0: Oh, I get it. You met a couple of Marines on leave and had coffee with them. You know, that lingo is nothing new to me. I used to talk like that when I was a Marine during the First World War.
1: Oh, pardon me, Jack, but weren't you a sailor during the World War?
0: Oh, yes.
2: He was a Marine during the Spanish-American War.
0: Mary, it so happens that during the Spanish-American War, I was just a bashful kid hiding behind my mother's apron.
2: But they came and got you, and in you went.
0: That you're making up, you know. But while we're on the subject of Marines, Mary, let me tell you something. If I wasn't 2 years over the age limit, I'd join tomorrow. Of course, 7 weeks in boot camp might be a little tough on me.
2: 7 weeks?
0: Yeah.
2: 7 minutes in boot camp and you'd die with your boots on.
0: Oh, I could stand it. Say, any man who has spent as much time as I have in the lumber camps in the North Woods has got to be tough.
2: Oh, go sit in a bird's nest.
0: I didn't sit in a bird's nest. I rescued the egg. Well, if it isn't the knucklehead kid. Hello, Dennis.
3: Hello, Mr. Benny. What's all the chin music about?
0: Chin music? Where'd you get hold of that marine lingo, Dennis?
3: I know all of it.
0: You do?
3: Yeah, get this. Last night I bumped into a couple of liberty hounds on the beach at Oceanside, and we bought a bottle of red lead and got cockeyed.
0: Dennis, red lead happens to be ketchup. Now, how could you get cockeyed on ketchup?
3: I'm about the only guy I know that can do it.
0: Oh, boy, what an imagination.
3: I get a bang out of mustard, too, but it's habit forming.
0: But it's what, Dennis?
3: It's habit forming.
0: Oh. Well, Dennis, before you go on another binge, how about singing a song for the boys?
3: Okay, but I didn't get a chance to rehearse this morning. The orchestra didn't show up.
0: Oh, so the orchestra didn't show up. Where's that Phil Harris? Oh, Phil, were you calling me, you D.I. headache? That I don't see here at all. Yes, come on over here, Phil. Come on. Say, Phil, Dennis tells me that you and your orchestra boys didn't show up for rehearsal this morning. Is that right?
4: Yes, sir. Like Paul Revere said at Bunker Hill, I cannot tell a lie.
0: Phil, Paul Revere didn't say that. It was George Washington.
4: Well, you used to knock around with them guys. I got to read about them.
0: Phil, look, don't evade the issue. Why didn't you and your boy show up for rehearsal this morning?
4: We didn't hear the bugle.
0: Now, cut that out. I want the truth.
4: Well, it's like this, Jackson. Me and the boys went down to Tijuana last night on a goodwill mission.
0: I see. Continue.
4: Well, it was pretty hot down there, and some of the boys got thirsty. So I said, well, let's go in this drugstore here and get a tall, refreshing glass of water.
0: Uh-huh.
4: So I speak a little Spanish myself, you know? So I says to the guy, I said, give us all a glass of tequila. That's water, you know, Bonacqua.
0: Water, Phil, for your information, tequila is an intoxicating beverage.
4: Well, bless my soul.
0: Now, Phil, what happened after you drank that tequila?
4: Well, let's see. You know, it's hard to patch this stuff together, Jackson.
0: Well, concentrate. What happened?
4: Well, now, let me see. Now, after we left the drugstore, we followed a beautiful Mexican dame to her home, and I sang some songs under her balcony.
0: Well,
4: did you ever get smacked right in a kisser with a tamale?
0: No, but so much for romance south of the border. Well, let's have your song, Dennis. Oh, by the way, kid, I saw that, Dennis, I saw that movie you just made, Powers Girl, and you were swell. I watched you all through the picture.
3: Thank you.
2: Well, that's Benny for you. A picture full of beautiful models, and he can't take his eyes off the tenor.
0: Quiet. Go ahead and sing, Dennis.

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Give me a girl in my arms tonight. Comes the dawn, I'll be gone, and though every little parting gift

0: was. That was In My Arms, sung by Dennis Day and Very Good Dennis. I'm sure all the Marines here enjoyed it very much. And now, ladies and gentlemen...
1: Oh, by the way, Jack, as long as we're here at Camp Pendleton, I have a story I'd like to tell you about a young man who wanted to join the Marines.
0: Is it a true story, Don? I mean, is it believable?
1: Oh, yes. It happened to a friend of mine, Homer B. Leavable.
0: Oh. Oh, I mean, I say, well, tell us the story, Don.
1: Well, Mr. Leavable was a young man, 17 years of age, who wanted to join the Marines.
0: Oh.
1: So, one morning, Homer went to a Marine recruiting station and, to his dismay, found that he was 12 ounces underweight. So, he was rejected.
0: 12 ounces underweight? Too bad.
1: However, Homer was undaunted. He went home, rushed into the kitchen, and ate a whole 12-ounce economy-sized package of toasty brown sweet as a nut grape nut flakes.
0: Paper and all?
1: No, he put them in a bowl.
0: Oh, I mean, go ahead.
1: Well, that very same day, he went back to the recruiting office, and the doctor said, "Congratulations, young man, you've made the weight."
0: And he got in the Marines?
1: No, the added weight gave him flat feet.
0: Well, that was tough luck. Very good, Don. And now, ladies and gentlemen, say, Mary, do you think that was a true story?
2: Sure, lots of people have flat feet. Look at yours.
0: Mary, I haven't got flat feet.
2: Go on, your footprints in the sand have fooled many a duck hunter.
0: There's very little buckshot in my bathing suit, Miss Livingston. It was those water wings that pooled them. Nah. And now, ladies and gentlemen, for our feature attraction tonight, we are offering a very unusual play. About 200 years ago, on the very site of this Marine base, Camp Pendleton, there was a great Mexican ranch known as the Rancho Santa Margarita. So this evening, we would like to show you what life was like on a typical rancho in those early days. In other words, our sketch will take you back 200 years.
2: And don't think we haven't got the jokes for it.
0: You're crabbing everything. Inasmuch as I am the only member, Chuck Reisner won't like it, inasmuch as I am the only member of our cast who speaks Spanish, I will play the part of a wealthy landowner, Don Jose Benet.
3: I speak Spanish, Mr. Benny.
0: You do? Now, the part of my daughter...
3: Si yo conocía una vez, señorita, me enseñó a hablar español y comer enchiladas también.
0: Yes, sir. Now, the part of my
2: What did Dennis say to you, Jack? What's he talking about?
0: I don't know.
2: But you said you spoke Spanish.
0: I speak it, but I don't understand it. Now, the part of my daughter...
3: Bueno, señor Benny, diga usted algo, estoy ansioso...
0: Bonus notches, Dennis, bonus notches. Now, the part of my daughter... I can't speak Spanish, eh? Now, the part of my daughter, Conchita Rosita Margarita Pepita Benet, will be played by Mary Livingston. Phil Harris will be a Yankee salesman, and Don...
4: Yes, Jack?
0: To make the rancho authentic, you're playing the part of a herd of cattle. So, pin these 500 tails on your pants and let's get going. Now, this play will be presented immediately after a band number by Phil Harris. How about it, Phil?
5: Well, I'd like to, Jackson, but we didn't have no chance to rehearse and it'll sound ragged.
0: What?
5: You know, it won't be my usual smooth, dreamy style.
0: Dreamy? Phil, just because people close their eyes when they hear you play, don't let it go to your head. Now, let's have it. Wait a minute, I'll take it. Hello?
6: Hello, Mr. Benny, this is Rochester.
0: Now listen, Rochester, when you left Los Angeles last night, I told you to be here for the program today. Now, where are you?
6: Well, a friend of mine offered to drive me to Camp Pendleton, but on the way down, we got a flat tire.
0: I see. Between Los Angeles and Camp Pendleton, you had a flat tire. Where are you calling from?
6: Tijuana.
0: Tijuana?
6: Tijuana, come down here or should I come up there?
0: Now, you don't come up here. Now, let me ask you something, Rochester. In driving from Los Angeles to Camp Pendleton, how could you possibly get to Tijuana, which is 50 miles south of here?
6: Well...
0: Well, what?
6: Well, boss.
0: Well, boss, what?
6: Are you well, boss?
0: Yes, I'm well. Fire. Where are you calling from?
6: Tijuana.
0: Tijuana?
6: Tijuana, come down here or should I come up there?
0: Now, you come up here. Now, let me ask you something, Rochester. In driving from Los Angeles to Camp Pendleton, how could you possibly get to Tijuana, which is 50 miles south of here?
6: Well...
0: Well, what?
6: Well, boss.
0: Well, boss, what?
6: Are you well, boss?
0: Yes!

0: Well, boss, what?
1: Are you well, boss?
2: Yes, I'm well.
0: Now, Rochester, I want the truth. You went down to Tijuana for a good time, didn't you?
1: Oh, no, boss. All I had since I've been here is a couple of glasses of buttermilk.
0: Buttermilk, eh? Are you sure that wasn't tequila you drank?
1: It could be. My cigars lit at both ends.
0: I thought so. Now, listen, Rochester, I want you to get right over here to Camp Pendleton. I promise these boys you'll do a song for them.
1: Okay, I'll be there.
0: Good. Did you bring your music with you?
1: It's right on my hip, boss. I wrapped a bottle of buttermilk in it.
0: Well, see you later. Goodbye. Don't worry, fellas. He'll be here, and I'll have him do a song for you.
3: Gosh, if he's in Tijuana now, he can't possibly get here in time for the program.
0: This is radio, kid. Wake up. Bonehead Notches. Play for him.

0: Stars, You're Driving Me Crazy, played by Phil Harris and the Orchestra. Now for our play about life on the rancho 200 years ago. Now remember, Mary, you're going to be my daughter. Phil, you're the Yankee salesman. And Don, you're a herd of cattle.
1: How many heads?
0: Just one head, Don. Like I told you, 500 tails. All right, let's get going.
2: What about me, Mr. Benny? Am I going to be in the play?
0: Oh, yes. Pardon me, kid. Dennis, you're going to be my daughter's sweetheart, Don Deniso Dopo. So here we go to the Rancho Benet. Curtain music. Ah, Don Jose Binet, I am one lucky man. I have beautiful daughter, I have beautiful rancho, and 500 head of beautiful cattle. They are so big, so fat. I think I will send them to market soon.
3: No!
0: Okay, I wait. Ah, here come my little daughter, Conchita, Rosita, Maquita, Pepita, Lolita, Juanita, Benet.
4: Ah, my papa, Don Jose Benet, with a lousy toupee.
0: Conchita, my darling, I have good news for you. Tomorrow you marry Don Deniso Dopo, big tortilla man from Tijuana.
4: But I have never seen this Don Dopo. He's a stranger to me.
0: After the wedding, you will get acquainted. Don Deniso Dopo make fine husband, Conchita. Marry him, and you will have 5, maybe 10, maybe 15 children.
4: Boys or girls?
0: Mix them up! Mix them up! Mix them up, that's all. Then it is settled. Ah, here comes Don Dopo from the depot. Ah, he stopped quick. Come in. Ah, Don Dopo, did you have nice treat?
5: Si.
0: Come here, Don Dopo. I would like to present to you to my daughter, Conchita, Rosita, Maquita, Pepita, Lolita, Juanita, Petuta, Petita, Petuta, Benet. You like her, yes?
5: Oh, yes, vea. Espero ansioso el momento de tenerla en mis brazos.

0: You understand what he say, Conchita?
1: Only the whistle.
0: I must talk with Don Dopo alone, Conchita. So go in kitchen and put kettle on.
2: But I'm already wearing sombrero.
0: Put kettle on stove, not on head. Now, Scrammo.
2: Oh, you mean I should take the powder?
0: Yes. Now, Don Dopo, we talk business. If you marry my daughter, I give you 50 cow.
3: Only 50 cow? If I marry Don Pedro Alvarez's daughter, he give me 50 cow and throw in the bowl.
0: But I am not throwing the bull. I really give you 50 cow. You will marry Conchita, Rosita, Maquita, Pepita, Lolita, Juanita, Benita, Benet tomorrow. And your brother Pancho, he will be best man.
3: But my brother Pancho is dead. He was killed by a weasel.
0: How could a man be killed by a little weasel?
3: He was standing on the track. The train came along and he did not hear the weasel.
0: That is one big joke. I am laughing.
3: Even Pancho went to pieces.
0: Anyway, it is settled. You will marry my daughter tomorrow. Now, if you will help me, I will call her in. Oh, Conchita, Rosita, Maquita, Pepita, Lolita, take it.
3: Juanita, Anita, Franchita, Galita, take it.
0: Tosalita, Belita, Benet. Will you come in here, please?
2: Were you all calling me all?
0: We're south of the border, huh? It is settled, my daughter. Tomorrow we will have wedding, and you will marry Don Dopo.
2: But I do not love these Dopo. I love Gringo.
0: What Gringo?
2: Phil with the curly Harris.
0: Ah, Phil Harris. Last week, he mixed up program with Ad Lieb. Yes.
3: Who is this Gringo? I will kill him.
0: Be careful, Don Dopo. Phil Harris is one tough hombre. He is big man.
3: I got no care for him. I no care if he is twice my big and three times my heavy. I kill him.
2: Here he come now, my Americano.
0: Must be same horse. He is coming into the house. Don Dopo, what are you doing with that knife?
3: I got hangnail.
2: My love there, my sweetheart.
4: Ah, Conchita, Rosita, Maquita, Pepita, Lolita, Juanita, Anita, Benita, Francita, Carlita, Belita, Margarita, Benet, I love you.
2: Who do you love?
4: I'm not going through that again, sister.
0: Now listen to me, gringo. I do not care how much you love my daughter. I have promised her to Don Doe.
3: And don't forget those 50 cows.
0: You will get them.
2: But, Papa, I love Americano.
0: I do not care. Listen, gringo. I give you just 3 to leave this rancho.
3: Look out, Phil. He's got a gun.
0: You're on my side. All right, gringo. I am going to count 3, and if you do not leave, I will shoot. 1, 2. Darn it, I forgot the Spanish word for 3. I don't care. I shoot you anyway. Miss me. Then I will shoot Don Dopo. He's closer.
3: Miss me too.
0: Well, I know one thing I cannot miss. Well, see, Don, everybody, we will have steak for dinner. And now, fellas, here's Rochester all ready to sing Taking a Chance on Love from a Zoo Picture, Cabin in the Sky.
5: Here I go again, I hear those trumpets blow again, all aglow again, taking a chance on love. Here I slide again,

But now I'm taking the game of M-8-45. On the ball again, I'm riding for a fall again. I'm gonna give my all.

0: leading in again. I'm leading with my chin again. I'm starting out to win again, taking a chance. Oh, no.
1: Ladies and gentlemen, the United States has a job to do. We're marching together to win a bitter struggle. And to win this war, the United States of America, that means you and me and everybody in this nation, must be strong, clear-headed, wide awake, healthy. That is why our government is spending so much time and money and effort to see that every American eats to win, so that he can work to win this war. We must all get a nourishing, well-balanced diet. Therefore, our government urges us to eat the basic seven foods every day, as outlined in Uncle Sam's nutrition program. We're proud that cereals, whole grain or restored, are one of the seven basic foods. We're proud the delicious unrationed Grape Nuts Flakes is a whole grain cereal member of the basic seven. And we're proud to cooperate in urging our fellow Americans to start tomorrow with this firm resolve, every day from now on, I'll eat the basic seven.
2: Next week, Gardner Field, California. Good night, folks.
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right. But remember this, that a kiss goodnight leads to another kiss. 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
1: 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Right now, the great man is backing the family car out of the garage.
2: Leroy.
3: Yeah?
2: Get out and close the garage doors.
3: Oh, can't we leave them open?
2: You heard me, young man, unless you want to walk to school.
3: Oh, Unky, we're going to be late.
2: That's not my fault, Marjorie. I told you two to hurry. And lock the doors, Leroy.
4: Okay.
3: Hurry up.
4: Oh, for corn's sake.
3: Move over, Marge. You're taking up all the room.
5: Oh, drop dead.
3: What, and look like you? You little weasel.
2: Quiet, both of you, and sit still while I back out. Tight squeeze backing out of here. Oh, my goodness, I ran over the garden hose. Now, who left that hose lying across the driveway? Answer me. What careless person did that?
6: You did, Unc.
3: Remember when you watered the lawn?
2: All right, Leroy, don't rub it in. Marjorie, look and see if any cars are coming down the street.
3: There's nobody coming, Unky.
6: You went over the curb, Unc.
2: I know that. Well, here we go.
3: What's the matter?
2: How do I know? Darn car.
3: We're going to be late for school.
2: For goodness sake, I'm doing the best I can.
7: What's the matter, Mr. Gilsey? Can't you get your car started?
2: Of course, Bertie. I'm just doing this for my health.
7: Oh!
2: Yeah. I'm wearing the battery out, too. Maybe somebody ought to get out and push. Leroy?
3: What? Push the car?
6: A little kid like me?
2: Well, maybe if you and Marjorie both...
3: Me push this dirty old car down the street? Unky, don't be ridic.
2: Ridic? I wonder if... Bertie!
7: Not me, Mr. Gilsey. I get all that stuff I need around the house.
3: Unc, why don't you get out and push?
2: Huh? Well...
3: Sure, and I'll steer.
2: That wouldn't be right, my boy. You don't have a driver's license.
3: Leroy. Well, there's no use sitting here. I'm going to walk to school.
6: Yeah, me too.
2: But children...
3: Goodbye, Unky.
2: But you just can't leave me sitting here like this.
3: You wouldn't want us to be late for school, Unc.
2: Deserted by my own flesh and blood. What's the matter with this thing? Only 10 years old, it's falling apart already. There's Bullard backing out across the street. Look at him. Nose up in the air. Him and his new DeSoto. Thinks he's my... Say, wonder if old Prissy Pants would give me a push. Mr. Bullard!
8: What is it, Gildersleeve?
2: I'm having a little trouble starting my car.
8: I don't wonder. Pretty old model, 1937.
2: Well, it's a late 37.
8: Well, cars are like people, Gildersleeve. When they get old, they wear out.
2: Yes, well, I was wondering if you'd give me a little push.
8: I'm sorry, but I'm afraid I can't do that.
2: Huh? Why not?
8: I don't like to scratch up my bumper. It spoils the appearance of the car.
2: Oh.
8: I suggest you call a garage.
2: Yeah. Thank you very much.
8: Not at all. Goodbye.
2: Scratch his bumper. That's Silk Hat Harry. Well, I'll try this thing once more. Wish I had a horse.

0: car's running all right now. Guess it was just flooded this morning. Yep, I've got the go. Lots of traffic tonight. Hope the darn thing gets me home all right. Look at all those cars on that used car lot. Some real beauties, all right. If I just had one of those, I'd make Bullard sit up. It's acting up again. Better pull in here off the street. Everything happens to me. Someday I'll get rid of it.
1: Good afternoon, friend.
0: Huh?
1: So you want to sell your car, eh?
0: What?
1: Well, you came to the right place, friend. Smiling Sam, the auto man. That's me.
0: You see, I just...
1: Well, let's give it the once-over, and I'll give you an estimate.
0: But...
1: Let's see here. Tires are shot.
0: Stop kicking my tires.
1: Paint's peeling off.
0: Now, look here, you...
1: Kind of sags to one side.
0: That's the side I'm sitting on.
1: Well, it's in pretty bad shape, friend. Best I can give you is $300, and I'll be losing money.
0: Look, I'm not interested.
1: Okay, I'll make it 3 1/4, but that's as high as it'll go.
0: If you listen a minute, I didn't stop here to sell my car.
1: Oh, you want to buy a car? Why didn't you say so?
0: Oh, my goodness.
1: Well, come right in and look them over.
0: I don't want to buy a car either. Not right now, anyway.
1: Oh, you're going to buy one someday, aren't you?
0: Well, yes.
1: No charge for looking at them.
0: Well...
1: No obligation to buy.
0: Well, won't hurt to look, I guess.
1: Of course not. Come on, Fred.
0: Well, just a minute.
1: Here, now right this way. What's your line of work, friend?
0: I'm with the water department.
1: Oh, you read meters?
0: No, I happen to be Throckmorton P. Gildersleeve, head of the department.
1: Oh, a city official.
0: Well, yes.
1: Oh, then what you want is something classy. After all, you've got a big front to keep up.
0: Yes, I have.
1: I've got just the car for you, friend. This big yellow convertible here. It's a custom-built Mercedes. Like it?
0: Mercedes? It looks a little expensive.
1: Why, it's a steal. Only $4,000.
0: $4,000?
1: Of course, that doesn't include the radio.
0: Oh, of course not. Not for $4,000.
1: Friend, I want you to sit behind that wheel.
0: I don't think I'd better sit.
1: Step right in.
0: Stop shoving
1: just me. For a minute.
0: Well, as long as I'm here.
1: Isn't that comfortable?
0: Kind of low, isn't it? Feels like I'm sitting on the ground.
1: Car's roomy, isn't it?
0: Certainly is. You could put a bowling alley in here. It's very nice, but I should be getting you home now.
1: Just a minute, friend. Don't move.
0: Well,
1: sitting behind that wheel, you look like a millionaire playboy.
0: I do?
1: Yes, sir. You look like you owned a string of polo ponies.
0: Well, I never tried polo. Of course, I played kick the can a lot.
1: Friend, I want you to do me a favor.
0: What's that?
1: I want you to drive that car.
0: But I can't afford it.
1: Commissioner, I want you to take it home tonight and just see how you like it. You can bring it back tomorrow.
0: But...
1: Take it, friend. Courtesy of Smiling Sam, the auto man.
0: Well, I don't think I should.
1: Why, you drive that car down the street and every girl in town will want your phone number.
0: They will? Give me the keys, Abby.

0: the kids come out and see this car. Will they be surprised?
1: Ta-da! What do you want? Gee, Hunk, where'd you get the car? Hunky, what a beautiful car! Did you buy it?
0: Well, I couldn't afford to buy a car like this, Leroy. I'm just trying it out for a day or two.
1: Oh, well, if you're not going to buy it, what are you trying it out for?
0: Well, I might be able to buy it someday. 1,000 years from now.
2: Gee, it's a mile long.
1: Oh, I love a low car like that. Look how close to the ground it is.
2: Yeah. Hope you don't have to fix it, Unc. You never could get under there with your stomach.
0: Never mind, Leroy.
1: Will you take us for a ride, Unc?
0: Of course.
2: Oh, boy.
0: Yeah, we'll take a little spin right now while it's still light so people can see us. Get your little coats on.
2: Okay.
1: I'm going to change my dress. I can't wear an old thing like this in that car.
0: What an automobile. Yeah, guess I do look pretty good here behind the wheel. Millionaire playboy. Wish I had a beret. There's Bullard. Look at him staring over here. That he thinks I own this car. Well, I'll just let him think so. Oh, he's coming over.
3: Well, hello, Mr. Gildersleeve.
0: Hello, Bullard.
3: Say, that's quite a car you've got there.
0: Oh, it's transportation, I guess.
3: A Mercedes. A Mercedes. Must have cost a lot of money.
0: Oh, not so much. Only $4,000.
3: $4,000.
0: Of course, that doesn't include the radio.
3: Oh.
0: Mr. Bullard.
3: Yes?
0: Would you mind taking your hand off the fender? Leaves fingerprints, you know.
3: Oh, sorry.
0: It's all right.
3: Well, Mr. Gildersleeve, you must have come into a little money lately.
0: Well,
3: Inheritance or something?
0: Oh, yes and no.
3: I don't mean to pry. Well, must be pretty nice having a good car. Now you won't have to drive that old wreck.
0: Huh? Oh, yeah.
3: I didn't want to tell you this before, Gildersleeve, but I'm glad you got rid of that horrible old rattle trap. It was a disgrace to our street. Yes, it's a wonder they didn't take it away when they collected the cans. Well, I'm very happy about your good fortune, Mr. Gildersleeve.
0: Thank you.
3: And incidentally, if you ever decide to invest in any stocks or bonds, don't hesitate to call on me for advice. I dabble a little myself, you know.
0: Yes, well, if I ever care to dabble, I'll let you know.
3: As a matter of fact, I just got a tip on something pretty good. Shenandoah Railroad, common stock.
0: Oh, well, I don't know if I'd be interested in anything common.
3: Oh, it's a goodbye, Mr. Gildersleeve. I'll get the financial statements on it and show them to you.
0: Yeah, do that sometime.
4: Gildy.
0: Oh, hello, Judge.
3: Good evening.
4: Hello, Mr. Bullard. Gildy, what are you doing in that car? Do you have a job as chauffeur now?
3: Judge Hooker, Mr. Gildersleeve, just bought this car.
4: What?
3: Well, Mr. Gildersleeve, I'll see you later. And don't forget, we'll talk over that stock deal real soon.
0: All right, Bullard. Goodbye.
4: Stock deal? Throckmorton P. Gildersleeve, what's going on here?
0: Why, what do you mean, Judge?
4: You know very well what I mean. Where did you get the money to buy this expensive...
2: Okay, Uncle, ready to go.
1: Oh, hello, Judge.
2: Hi, Judge. Neat car, isn't it?
4: Yes, it is, but...
2: Yeah, too bad we have to take it back.
0: Hop in, Leroy. We'll take that little spin now. And keep still.
2: Huh?
0: Well, goodbye, Judge. Sorry you can't come with us.
4: Just a moment, Gildy. There's something I want to know. How can a water commissioner afford to get a car like this?
0: Well, the collections were good this month.
4: Gildy, did you come into a fortune or something?
0: You never can tell, Judge. Come on, little family. Let's go take a look at our polo ponies.
4: Polo ponies?
0: Goodbye, you old goat.

0: More from the great Gildersleeve in just a minute, folks. Leroy was in a big hurry when I saw him on the street yesterday. When I asked him where he was going, he said,
1: I'm heading for home. Bertie's serving waffles tonight.
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0: Well, the great Gildersleeve is still enjoying his role of king for a day. It's the following morning now, and he's proudly piloting his golden chariot down Main Street, courtesy of Smiling Sam. He pulls up in front of Peavy's drugstore.
1: Just drop in and kid Peavy for a minute. Got to take the car back this afternoon. Might as well have a little fun while I've got it. Yeah, bet he'll think I'm wealthy, too, like Buller did. Good morning, Peavy.
2: Hello, Mr. Gildersleeve.
1: I'd like a cigar, please.
2: All right.
1: The most expensive cigar in the house.
2: There you are. That'll be 37 cents. Thank you. And call again.
1: Peavy.
2: Yes?
1: Don't you notice anything different?
2: No, you look about the same to me. A little fatter, perhaps. Yeah.
1: Peavy, look out the window.
2: How's that?
1: Look out there in front. Don't you see anything?
2: Oh, yes, there's a hole in my awning.
1: Peavy, I'm talking about the car.
2: Oh.
1: It's pretty big, isn't it?
2: The hole in the awning?
1: No, the car.
2: Well, the hole in the awning is pretty big, too.
1: Oh, for heaven's sake. Peavy, I'm driving that car. Doesn't that make you wonder?
2: Wonder what?
1: Well, if I saw you driving that car, I'd wonder where you got the money.
2: What money?
1: The money to buy the car.
2: I'm not buying any car.
1: Oh! I know that, but...
2: Mrs. Peavy and I are quite satisfied with our Essex. It's economical. It's reliable.
1: Peavy, wait a minute. I thought it might occur to you, seeing me with a car like that, that maybe I came into a little money.
2: Oh.
1: Aren't you impressed, Peavy? For all you know, I might have inherited a small fortune.
2: Well, maybe you have, Mr. Gildersleeve. But if I were you, I wouldn't go around putting on airs with my friend.
1: What?
2: Every customer is the same to me, rich or poor. I kowtow to no man.
1: Of course you don't, Peavy.
2: It's always been my boast. I can look anyone straight in the eye and say poo-poo to you.
1: Peavy, I didn't...
2: I can snap my fingers in any man's face. In fact, I'll snap them in yours.
1: Oh!
2: Yes, sir. Take that.
1: Peavy, you're an old foof.
2: Well, now, I wouldn't say that.
1: Well, I would. Good day.
2: Good day, and a poo-poo to you, too.
1: Oh!

0: Hello, Floyd.
1: Good morning, sir.
2: Huh? Give me a haircut.
1: Of course, sir. Sit right down, sir.
2: Yeah.
1: Are you comfortable, sir?
2: Floyd, what's the matter with you?
1: It's quite an honor, sir, having a wealthy gentleman like you patronize my humble shop.
2: What?
1: The judge told me of your good fortune.
2: Oh, he did?
1: It couldn't happen to a nicer fella, sir.
2: Stop calling me sir, Floyd.
1: Okay, I gotta hand it to you. Money ain't gone to your head. Big car and everything, and you're the same old commish.
2: Yes, yes.
1: Easy as an old shoe.
2: Let's get on with the haircut, shall we?
1: Right. If you'll pardon the curiosity, commish, how'd you make all that dough? Stock market?
2: Well, not exactly.
1: Oh, I get it. You financial giants don't like to talk about them things.
2: That's right.
1: Say, commish, I just happened to think of something.
2: What's that?
1: Now that you're in the chips, how'd you like to get in on a sure thing?
2: What's that?
1: Munson's Magic Hair Restorer.
2: Huh?
1: We can be partners. You furnish the dough, I furnish the hair restorer.
2: Look, Floyd,
1: it's my own formula. Nothing but lemon juice and water and some dime store perfume to smell it up a bit.
2: But...
1: And we can sell it to the suckers for $1 a bottle.
2: Floyd,
1: We can bottle it in the back room here. All we gotta do is hire a couple of old dames to squeeze the lemons.
2: Yep. Listen, Floyd,
1: All you'd have to invest is $200, a mere bagatelle to a man like you.
2: Yeah, I better get this thing straightened out right now, Floyd. The truth is, I don't have $200 cash.
1: Oh. Dough is all tied up in stocks, huh?
2: I'm not buying any stocks either. In fact, I don't have any more money than you have. The whole thing is a mistake.
1: No kidding? On your sacred word as a jolly boy?
2: On my sacred word as a...
3: Hello, Mr. Gildersleeve.
2: Oh, hello, Mr. Bullard.
1: Hi, Mr. Bullard.
3: Hello. I saw your car outside, Gildersleeve. Thought this was a good time to give you those financial statements. You know, on the stock you wanted to buy.
2: Stock?
3: Looks like a good thing, all right. If I were you, I'd go in for at least $5,000.
2: $5,000?
3: Well, if that isn't enough, make it $10,000. After all, I guess that won't break you. Well, good day, Mr. Gildersleeve.
2: Good day. Floyd, I want to explain.
1: Don't bother. It's your dough. You got a right to spend it any way you want it.
2: But Floyd...
1: You're a big shot now. Why should you help a fellow jolly boy for the measly $200?
2: But Floyd,
1: it's you lying to me that hurts, Commish. Don't you worry. Floydie Munson will never ask you for a nickel. He'll go out and sell pencils first.
2: Floyd, old pal.
1: Clippers on the side, sir.
2: Off.

0: Now, who's that? Come in. Oh, hello, Judge.
1: Good afternoon, Gilda. Are you all alone in the office?
0: Of course I'm alone. Bessie went to the dentist.
1: Good. It's all right, Chief. He's alone.
0: Hooker, what in the...
2: Hello, Mr. Gildersleeve.
0: Chief Gates.
1: Close the door, Chief.
0: What are you two acting so mysterious about?
1: Gilda, there's something we must tell you.
0: What's that?
1: Well, do you want to tell him, Chief?
2: Well, I wish you'd tell him, Judge.
1: No, I think you ought to tell him.
2: No, I think you ought to tell him.
1: No, I think that you ought to tell him because...
0: Ye God, somebody tell me!
1: Gilda, I am the unhappy emissary of bad tidings.
0: What?
1: Just like the couriers of ancient Greece who carried fateful messages from battle camp to battle camp, trudging dusty roads, swimming rivers, climbing...
0: Oh, get to the point, Judge.
1: All right. It's my painful duty to tell you, Gildy, that at tonight's meeting, you will be voted out of the Jolly Boys.
0: Judge, you're kidding.
2: I wish he was commissioner, but he ain't.
0: Kicking me out of the Jolly Boys, fellas? What for?
1: Well, the members feel that with your newfound wealth, your luxurious car and all, you're no longer really one of us.
0: But, fellas, that's
1: yes,
0: silly.
1: Yes, it's changed you, Gildy. So it's better that from now on, we go our separate paths.
0: But...
1: You'll take the high road.
2: And we'll take the low road.
0: Look, fellas.
1: And while you're drinking champagne with your wealthy friends, we'll be lifting our Coke bottles in a toast to a friend who's gone forever.
2: I'm going to miss you, Commissioner.
0: Gee, Judge, listen to me. I haven't changed and I haven't got any money.
1: But, Gildy, then how did you buy that big car?
0: I didn't buy it. I was just trying it out, and I thought I'd play a little joke on all of you.
1: A joke?
0: Sure. I was going to take it back on the way home. Come on down to Smiling Sam's and I'll prove it to you.
1: Well, Gildy, I guess we ought to give you a chance to prove it.
2: And I hope you can, because if we lost you... I'd miss you, Commissioner.
0: Okay, Chief. Come on.
2: All right.
0: And blow your nose.

0: There he is. Hey, Smiling Sam.
1: Well, hello, Mr. Gildersleeve.
0: Sam, I want you to meet two friends of mine, Judge Hooker and Chief Gates.
2: Howdy, friends.
3: Hello.
2: How do you do, Sam?
0: Sam, these fellows don't believe...
3: Just a moment, Gildy. We'll do the talking. Young man, we're doing a little checking up.
2: All right, friend.
3: What we want to know is, did Mr. Gildersleeve buy that expensive car over there?
2: Mr. Gildersleeve buy a car for $4,000? Of course not.
0: You see, Judge, I told
3: You're
0: you...
3: You're sure he didn't buy it?
2: Why, absolutely. He wouldn't buy anything that cheap. A millionaire playboy like him.
0: What?
2: He was just driving that till a more expensive model came in. He ordered one for $6,000.
3: Oh, well, that's all we want to know. Come on, Chief.
4: Goodbye, Mr. Gildersleeve.
0: But,
3: Billy, you're no longer a jolly boy.
0: But, Judge, he...
5: Well, we really put one over on him, didn't we, Fred? Anytime you want to impress your friends like that, just call on me. I'll be glad to... Friend, what's the matter?
0: Smiling Sam, I'm going to punch you right on your smiling nose.
5: But, friend, can't we talk this over? Friend?
0: Come back here.
5: Friend,
0: be reasonable. Come out from behind that Buick and fight like a man.
3: Friend!

0: Listen to the jolly boys singing up there in our little clubhouse. A swell bunch of fellas. We've had such good times together. I can't believe that I'm not a jolly boy anymore. I'm not going to sit on these steps any longer. I'm going up there. They just got to take me back. Hello, fellas.
1: Well, if it ain't Mr. Moneybags.
0: Floyd!
2: Decide to go slumming, Gildy?
3: You're in the wrong place, aren't you, Commissioner?
0: Chief, you too? Don't I have any friends anymore? Peavy, you're glad to see me, aren't you?
2: Well, no, I wouldn't say that.
0: Well, if that's the way you all feel, if you don't want me in the Jolly Boys anymore, it's all right. I'll go. Good night.
3: Oh, fellas, let's tell him. I can't stand to see him suffer.
0: What?
1: Oh. I was only kidding, Commissioner.
0: You were?
2: That's right, Gildy. We were on to you this afternoon, you fat faker.
0: You were?
2: Of course. We just wanted to teach you a lesson. Remember, Gildy, it never pays to pretend to be something you're not.
0: You're so right, Judge, and I'll never do it again.
2: I doubt that.
0: Yeah. Then I'm still a jolly boy?
3: Sure, Commissioner.
0: Oh, gee, thanks, fellas.

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1: Well, here I am driving my old car again. Doesn't run like that convertible, but what the heck, it's good enough for me. Oh, my goodness. Stalled again. Here comes Bullard and his DeSoto. Hope he doesn't see me in this old car. How am I ever going to explain?
2: Hello, Mr. Gildersleeve.
1: Hello, Mr. Bullard.
2: I see you're driving your old car again.
1: Well, yes, you see...
2: I'm afraid it's all my fault.
1: Huh?
2: If I hadn't advised you to buy that railroad stock, you wouldn't have lost all that money.
1: Lost money?
2: Yes. The bottom dropped right out yesterday.
1: Oh, yes, it did, didn't it?
2: I'm terribly sorry, Mr. Gildersleeve. If there's anything I can do for you...
1: Well, right now, would you mind giving me a little push?
0: Great Gildersleeve is played by Harold Perry. It was written by Gene Stone and Jack Robinson, with music by Jack Meekin. Included in the cast are Walter Tetley, Louise Erickson, Lillian Randolph, Earl Ross, and Richard LeGrand.
3: Pardon me, John. Folks, several times during this season, we've spoken to the ladies in our audience about the need for nurses. We just want to remind you again that nursing is a respected and well-paying profession. Any of you who are high school graduates or college students should certainly look into nursing as a lifetime career. Your nearest hospital can give you all the information you want.
0: This is John Wald saying goodnight for the Kraft Foods Company, makers of the famous line of Kraft quality food products. 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
3: Yes, indeed.
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that she knew how to use her personality. So what? A girl can get somewhere in spite of stringy hair, or even if she's a bit bold at the knees. Makes no difference if she can show a faultless personality. And if you never even learn to spell, you can take dictation well. You never have to sit on the boss's settee. Never, never, never, unless you've got a perfect personality. And here's the thing that puzzles me. Why are certain girls offered certain things? Some get sable coats and some even get wedding rings. But they're from men that wear their spats right. Oh, you guessed it. You're right. But tell me this. Don't say I'm smart and have the kindest heart, or what a wonderful sister I'd be. 'Cause, brother, I'm not looking for any relatives. I just want a small personal opinion.

by curiosity goaded? Is there really any danger that love is now outmoded? I'm interested especially in knowing why you waste it. True romance is so fleshly. With what have you replaced it? What is your latest foible? Is gin rummy more exquisite? Is skiing more enjoyable? For heaven's sake, what is it? I can't believe that love has lost its glamour, that passion is really passé. If gender is just a term in grammar, how can I ever find my way when I'm a stranger here myself? How can he ignore my available condition? Why these Victorian views? You see here before you a woman with a mission. I must discover the key to his ignition. And then if he should make a diplomatic proposition, how could I possibly refuse?

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Though they call it Opus One, come on, latch on and jump. Hey, hey, hey, it's Opus One.

you do, ladies and gentlemen, I should like now to introduce something very unique in music. This, to me, is the latest thing in hot jazz. I can't give you my name, I'm sorry to say, but I'm a modern critic of jazz music. Take it away, Phyllis.

0: Thank you. This is the place. What time is it? Where are we? Yeah. This is going to be very confusing to some of you people who are just joining us, but it's even more confusing to me. This is tonight, and the place is right here. And right here means Birdland, one of the top jazz spots in the whole world. Tonight we have a real all-star show for the next 30 minutes. And the gentleman you're listening to right now in the background is George Shearing in person. The reason the place is jumping tonight and so well packed is that this is the fifth anniversary of Birdland. It opened 5 years ago tonight, which is the way it always is with fifth anniversaries. You'll always find they come along 5 years after the whole thing starts. Now, we have a lot of celebrities here, very few of whom you can see. I doubt if you can even see me, but the important thing tonight is the music. I'm going to keep the talk down to a minimum. On my left here, we have Al Jazbo Collins, one of New York's favorite disc jockeys. And, the place is packed with a lot of your favorite people, as well as several hundred jam-packed fans who just love to hear the best in jazz. Over here at the piano, as I said a moment ago, we have George Shearing. George, how are you tonight?
1: Pretty good, Steve. Fine.
0: What would you like to play for us now?
1: Oh, we'd like to play a thing called Lullaby of Birdland. Have you ever heard of
0: it? It's only fitting. There you go, George. George Shearing, ladies and gentlemen. Fine.

0: Who's going to do what here, William? Is Jimmy going to sing, Count?
1: I think Jimmy's going to.
0: Yeah, where is he? Let's get him out here for a second. Introduce him. I'm going to move. I sent for you yesterday, Mr. Rushing, and you're not here tonight. Well, in the meantime, I'd like to say a few words about Basin Street. Wait a minute. Here now. Say, Dad, you don't happen to know where Jimmy Rushing is, do you? It isn't that I can't ad-lib, it's just that this is not the place for jokes. Well, Bill, it's you and me and Al here. How about a few fairy tales or something? Here he comes. The man who sings the blues, Jimmy Rushing, ladies and gentlemen. Hi, Jim.
2: How you doing?
0: Come on out here. This is the man who has made so many famous recordings, such as the aforementioned Sent For You Yesterday, Here You Come Today.
2: That's right.
0: And I'm going to move way to the outskirts of town.
2: Way out on the outskirts of town.
0: And, let me see.
2: Going to Chicago.
0: Going to Chicago. And
2: a little girl.
0: Yeah, and get up, woman.
2: Hope you're rusted.
0: That's right. That was a big Count Basie record.
2: That's right.
0: Yes, sir. What are you going to sing for us tonight, James?
2: Sent For You Yesterday and Here You Come Today.
0: Okay, you had me worried there for a minute. I thought that was the way you were going to work it.
3: You're going to have to sing up there.
0: You're going to have to sing it up there? We're winging the whole thing here, movement-wise, as you can see. I don't think he can stand up there. You got 5 feet of man and about 7 inches of space for him to get into.
4: Yeah, Jimmy.
0: It's a triumph of matter over mind. It just goes to show you he made it. All right, with Count Basie's entire orchestra, and why am I waving?

0: In case you tuned in light, oh boy. In case these lights are tuned in, and you tuned in late, we are here celebrating the 5th anniversary of the opening of one of the supreme jazz spots of the world. Wonderful spot in New York City, on 52nd Street, called Birdland. We promised you a real all-star jazz concert in this half hour, and we're going to deliver. We're going to have one of the all-time greats of the tenor saxophone, who was just sneaking into the section, Mr. Lester Young. I was going to chat with Lester, but it's a little long distance. Lester, how are you, Father? The president himself. What are you going to play, Lester?
1: Jumping at the woodside.
0: All right. It's chopping time.

0: I'm having a wonderful time here, and I hope it's leaking out into your living rooms. Hope you folks down at the studio at the Hudson Theater aren't lonesome. We'll be back in the meantime. I trust you're enjoying the music. In a moment or two, we're going to introduce one of the all-time best singers in the whole big fat world, Miss Sarah Vaughan. She'll be up on our stand. I see her getting up now. I'll be up in a second or two. Count? Oh, I'm all right. Turn around and talk to Count. There he is. You want to jump over here for a second? That arrangement is still the swingingest. Do you revamp that every 2 years, or is that still the original arrangement?
1: Still original, I'd say.
0: Just goes to, I thought you were going to say that. Goes to show you, if you make them good, they stay good.
1: Look out, no, it's not like that. Not like that.
0: What year did that first, the thing first come out?
1: About 37, 38.
0: And it hasn't stopped swinging since then?
1: Well, I don't know.
0: You're going to be back over there in a minute, aren't you?
1: Yes, I am, Dave.
0: Okay, good. We'll see you. These are sort of long-distance interviews. Sarah, how are you tonight?
2: Steve, how are you?
0: What are you going to sing for us?
2: You should know. Make yourself comfortable.
0: Yeah. I understand that you and two of our singers on tonight, Edie Gourmet and Steve Lawrence, are battling it out tooth and nail as to who gets the record on this song. You both recorded it.
2: I think it's very cute. I like it. Uh-huh.
0: It's a great song. How long will you be in town this trip?
2: Well, I close tonight in Birdland. I'm sorry.
0: I see. Where do you go next?
2: Boston.
0: Boston? Well,
2: 29th.
0: We're being seen there right now, so folks up there are probably very happy to know you're coming in town. I'm sure they are. Okay, ready to make yourself comfortable? All right.

0: Tracy.
1: If you're going to sing, that's the way to do it. There's no doubt about that. Don't go away. The whole thing is not over yet. We have quite a few additional celebrities in the house as my irises begin to get the right focus here. I spy at...

If you're going to sing, that's the way to do it. There's no doubt about that. Don't go away. The whole thing is not over yet. We have quite a few additional celebrities in the house, as my iris is

0: Very few additional celebrities in the house as my irises begin to get the right focus here. I spy at least one of the DeCastro sisters over there, and she's sitting with George Convertible. And we have a lot of wonderful people here. One of the waiters just gave me some of the names. John King is here, and Key Luke, and Neil Bonshu and Frankie Masters are at a table right over in that part of the room. And there's been a table reserved for Harry Horlick. I don't know when he's getting here, but a lot of wonderful folks are dropping in. How are you? Who are you? I can't see anything of them. Let me see now. We're going to give a little plug here to a...
1: 15 seconds. Oh, you got it. You got it.
0: I'm going to give a little plug here to a great show that's coming on the road, and it is more or less this show you're going to be able to... You're seeing tonight. You're going to be able to see in person in a lot of cities. In February, they're putting a show on the road, a jazz concert... titled Birdland Stars of 55. And Count Basie will be part of the show. Sarah Vaughan, George Shearing, Earl Garner, a bonus there, Lester Young, and Stan Getz, at least. And there may be some more giant names in addition to those. It'll be getting around very probably to your city sometime during the coming year. The whole show gets organized and hits the road in Feb. So if they're in your neighborhood, you can spend an entire evening with them. Now, we are going to turn things back to the Count in a couple of seconds here for an arrangement that I think is one of the most exciting examples of big band jazz ever arranged. A thing called, I never get this name straight, is it Bleep?
2: Bleep Blop Blues.
0: Bleep Blop. Count, who did this arrangement for you?
3: A.K. A.K., don't ask me his last name. That's the only thing I know is A.K.
0: Well, A.K., if you're watching tonight, send us your name and we'll send you a free salami because you arranged the best. This thing was played... I think you've done this on the show twice before, haven't you?
3: Sorry.
0: This is the Count's third appearance on our program with the full band. Every time he gets on, people write in all sorts of insistent telegrams saying, don't let that man get far away. Bring him back as often as possible. And we always consider ourselves very fortunate when we are able to do that. But tonight it's happening again. This is a nice long arrangement. It can't be too long to suit me. I will suggest one thing, depending on what part of the country you're watching in. It's either after 12 or after 11. This one is a little loud. I want to be honest with you. So think of the neighbors, and maybe you can turn down the volume just a little bit. My glasses are dirty? Well, my glasses are clean. The eyeballs are dirty. That's what I'm having trouble with. See, turn the... Oh, all right. Another thing that happens, every time we get a wonderful jazz group on the show, I get a lot of mail from rabid jazz fans who say, oh, we know it was Count Basie, we could see that, but who are the sidemen? So we have here Gus Johnson on the drums, Reginald Jones, Thad Jones, Wendell Cully, and Joe Newman in the trumpet and brass section, Freddie Green, Bill Hughes, Henry Coker, Benny Powell. And then down here in the front row, we have Frank West, Ernie Wilkins, Marshall Royal, Frank Foster, and Charles Folks. And things are beginning to jump a little bit. But this is not the tempo. As much as I enjoy this tempo, this is not the tempo that you're going to be enjoying in about 18 seconds. Count, you all set? Okay, here we go. Bleep, Blop, Blues. Take it away.

0: just had happy news here. We got another 3 minutes, and that makes me 3 minutes happier than I was when we started. What do we do, man?
1: Let's play a little bit, will you?
0: All right. This is what I was hoping for. Can I borrow a chair?
2: Yeah. Oh, you can play with me?
0: There we go.
2: Yeah, go ahead. What do you want to do?

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Yes, you do go farther with Signal.

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0: am the Whistler, and I know many things, for I walk by night. I know many strange tales hidden in the hearts of men and women who have stepped into the shadows. Yes, I know the nameless terrors of which they dare not speak. The Pagliacci legend of the show must go on, even though the heart is breaking, has been played out many times upon the stages of the world. But sometimes it doesn't come off just right. For instance, take the case of David Dane, the comedian. He's one of the most popular performers in the theater. And as he stands out in the glare of the footlights on the stage of the Regent Theater, you'd think he would be the most carefree man in the world. Everybody loves him. He's got everything. Fame, fortune, a pretty wife. There she is, standing in the wings, watching him, smiling at his jokes. And anyone who saw you, Martha, greeting David as he comes off the stage, would be sure you meant what you say.
1: How is it, Martha?
2: Wonderful, darling.
3: Well, you better take another curtain, Mr. Dane.
2: Go ahead, David.
3: Okay.
1: Did you really like it tonight, Martha?
2: Oh, you were terrific, darling. The audience loved every line.
1: I think the routine's getting a little worn out. I called my gag writers together for tomorrow. We'll work up some new stuff.
2: This routine seems all right to me.
1: Some new gags won't hurt.
2: Yes, but...
1: But what?
2: How are you feeling, David?
1: Me? Fine.
2: You're not tired, are you? No feeling of strain?
1: Of course not, Martha. If you don't stop worrying about me, I'll take you to the doctor. Anyone's bound to get a little upset sometime. Don't let the other night worry you.
2: But it wasn't just the other night.
1: Well, the time before that, too.
2: Before that?
1: Really, darling, we've been married 4 years. I'm entitled to some lapses from perfection in all that time.
2: Of course, David, of course. I'm sorry I said that I did. You're right, it's just that...
1: Just what?
2: Just that... Oh, it's nothing, David. We can't stand here all night. Let's get down to the dressing room.
0: You wouldn't tell him, Martha. You know very well what you meant. And so does David. You think it's more effective just to leave it at that, for the time being, anyway. You go down to the dressing room with David and keep talking, just anything, just so that you can delay him until everyone else has left the theater. Then the two of you walk through the darkness backstage.
2: There's nothing so somber and eerie as an empty, dark theater, is there, David? Oh, it frightens me. So empty and... Dismal. Oh,
1: what?
2: I tripped over something.
1: Well, here, let me help you. After all this time, you should know the place as well as I do.
2: I'm all right. Now I know my way. Oh, here's the table. What's this on the table? It feels like a knife.
1: Well, that gives us the murder weapon. Now, with this setting, all we need is the corpse.
2: David, don't say that.
1: I'm sorry, darling. Here, give me the knife. Oh, hey, it's pretty sharp. It's not a prop. Let's have a look. Let's see. Oh, it's one of Marvello's knives for a super special knife throwing act. See? Martha, what is it?
2: Oh, it's nothing.
1: Well, Martha, why did you scream?
2: Oh, it's just my nerves. I told you this place was frightening me. Get out of here.
1: It's not your nerves, and you know it. I could see your eyes. You were terror-stricken. You were afraid of me.
2: No, it was just the way you were holding the match, David. It threw such a strange light on your face.
1: It wasn't just the match. There's a lot more to it, isn't there, Martha? A great deal more. It's what you started to say before when I finished my act. You wouldn't continue. And I know what you were going to say. You're worried. Worried about me. You think there's something wrong with me. Don't you?
4: Whistler fans, I'm mighty happy to remind you tonight that in just 75 more hours, this Friday, your new gasoline A stamps will become worth 6 gallons each instead of 4. That'll certainly help. But it's still far from enough. You'll still want to stretch those coupons. And more wise Western drivers who keep a careful record of gasoline mileage are finding there's no better coupon stretcher in all the West than Signal Go Farther gasoline. Why does Signal gasoline go farther? Well, for two good reasons. One, Signal Oil Company, in keeping with its 14-year tradition of quality, is marketing the very finest gasoline that wartime regulations permit. And two, the famous Signal formula still places the emphasis on mileage. Now, aren't those two mighty good reasons for giving Signal gasoline a try in your car? Just invest your next gas stamps at one of the friendly stations displaying Signal's yellow and black circle sign. and then let your own speedometer prove you do go farther with Signal gasoline. And now, back to the Whistler.

0: Well, Martha, your little plan is working very well, isn't it? You started it only a few days ago, and already you have David believing that there's something wrong with him, that you're in terror of him. Now, Martha, what's the next step? You have that figured, too. It's just a little suggestion you've planned for the way home tonight. You get him to walk from the theater. The night air will relax him, you say. And soon you're coming to the river.
1: We should do this more often. I've always enjoyed this walk home along here. I used to like to stop at the river and stand on the bridge and look down into the water. Tonight.
2: Martha, listen, it's just that I'm a little nervous. I haven't been myself lately. I'll be okay.
1: Of course, darling, of course. You just forget about it.
2: But, Martha, I can't forget. You were frightened. You were afraid of me.
1: Oh, darling, no, it was just circumstances.
2: Circumstances, yes.
1: Now, David, please. Look, we're on the bridge. Let's stop for a minute.
2: All right.
1: There. Isn't that beautiful, the moonlight on the water?
2: Uh-huh. Darling, I ought to be getting home. I have some letters to write before I go to bed.
1: Now, you're not going to stay up writing letters. You need rest. Besides, you can dictate them to your secretary in the morning.
2: Oh, I guess I forgot to tell you. Grace resigned last week.
1: You mean...
2: Yes, I don't have a secretary at the moment.
1: But... Oh, no, David, you didn't...
2: What?
1: You didn't frighten her, too, did you?
2: Martha, for heaven's sake, I didn't...
1: I'm sorry, darling. I'm sorry. It's only that... Never mind. Oh, I'm sorry Grace left. She seemed like a very nice girl.
2: Yeah.
1: But I'll take your letters until you get another one. But not tonight. You're going to rest tonight.
2: I guess I am. Sort of tired.
1: Of course you are, darling. Just try to relax a minute, and then we'll walk on home. There. I always found that standing here looking down at the water relaxed me. The river looks so cool and inviting.
2: Inviting?
1: Yes. David, did you ever look down there and feel like, well, just like ending your troubles?
2: I don't know.
1: I did once when I was lonely and discouraged. I guess a lot of people have felt that way standing here. That's why they call this Suicide Bridge.
0: Very neat, Martha. Just a suggestion, nothing more. But a suggestion that will stick in his mind in the days to come. You can tell that by the look in his eye. But you don't press it. You just walk on home chattering about things. You're pretty satisfied with yourself, aren't you, Martha? You were even able to twist Grace's resignation the way you wanted it. You're happy to have her out of the way, too, aren't you? His pretty secretary might have made your job more difficult. But now you're so contented when you arrive home that you take time off for a phone call.
1: Hello, darling. Yes, I'm home. No, he can't hear. He's in the shower. I just wanted to hear your voice. Oh, yes, tomorrow, too. Mm-hmm, same place. Well, I must hang up now. Oh, I love you, too, darling. Goodbye.
0: Isn't that romantic? You love him, don't you, Martha? And he loves you. But what about your husband, David? How many times have you vowed never to leave him, and he never to part with you? And you know that he meant it. But you have your own ideas on the subject, a plan that's bound to work. It's dark now. David's asleep. But you're not. You can't sleep. You've got work to do. You've got a lot of work to do.
2: Martha, what's wrong? What is it? Where's that light? Oh, here.
1: Oh, David, why did you do it? Why?
2: Martha, get hold of yourself. Stop it.
1: I felt hands on my throat. I thought I was having a nightmare, but
2: Martha.
1: I couldn't breathe. I opened my eyes, and there you were, leaning over me, trying to choke me.
2: Martha, you don't know what you're saying. You were having a nightmare.
1: No, I wasn't. It was you, David.
2: No, Martha, it's impossible. I couldn't. It's so incredible.
1: Oh, there. Now, dear, don't excite yourself, please. You couldn't help it. You didn't know what you were doing. You must have been asleep.
2: It's fine. I'm not responsible for my actions. I tried to... Tonight I tried. One night I succeed. It's horrible, Martha. I can't go on like this.
1: You just get some rest now, David. Tomorrow you'll be feeling fine again.
2: Sure, I'll rest. And maybe tomorrow morning you'll be dead. I'm the one who should be dead.
1: Stop that, David.
2: Yes, I should be dead. But even dead, I'm worth nothing to you. If I committed suicide, you couldn't even collect my insurance.
1: You're talking nonsense, David. You know I'm not interested in your money. And I'll leave you right now if you don't stop talking of suicide.
2: You're much too good for me, Martha. Why did you ever marry me? You've stuck by me through so much trouble.
1: And I'll never leave you.
2: Never, Martha?
1: Of course not. Let's stop talking about it. As long as we can't sleep, would you like for me to read to you?
2: Anything you say.
1: Well, then, here's some of Oscar Wilde's poetry. I started reading it last night. Would you like to hear it?
2: Yes, okay with me.
1: Nothing. You just lie back and try to get to sleep, David. I guess I'll start with this. Doesn't seem familiar. He did not wear his scarlet coat, for blood and wine are red. And blood and wine were on his hands when they found him with the dead. The poor dead woman whom he loved and murdered in her bed.
2: What are you waiting for? Go ahead.
1: I don't think this is very good. Here, I guess I'll try something else.
2: No, I think it's excellent. Go ahead, Martha.
1: It's awfully long.
2: I've got time.
1: Well, I'll skip some. Let's see. Oh, I'll start here. Yet each man kills the thing he loves. By each, let this be heard.
2: Martha?
1: Shall we try a different poem, darling?
2: No.
1: Some kill their love when they are young, and some when they are old. Some strangle with the hands of lust.
0: That's quite a bedtime story, Martha. You picked it at random, with great care, and it hit the mark. David lay tensely listening, taking it in. Your schedule is working perfectly, Martha. But aren't you just a little worried? Doesn't it seem too easy, somehow too smooth? There can't be a slip-up, can there? No one knows, not even the man you love. When you meet him the next afternoon, he says...
3: You look radiant today, Martha. Why so happy?
1: Oh, it's this beautiful day, darling. Meeting you. I really shouldn't be feeling so happy, though. I was up most of the night.
3: Oh, again?
1: Yes, it's David. He just isn't well. I can't imagine what's the matter with him. He acts so strangely.
3: Martha, darling, you can't go on like this.
1: Yes, I know, darling. I almost asked him for a divorce last night,
3: yeah?
1: But I just couldn't. Oh, he's so ill, and he needs me. It would break his heart.
3: But, Martha, you've got to think of yourself.
1: I know, but I just can't. I don't love him anymore, but I just can't hurt him now. Not now.
3: Well, I admire you for it, Martha, but what about us?
1: Oh, I don't know, darling. I don't know. Maybe later something will work out, but now I mustn't stay much longer. I have to get back to him.
3: Why? I thought we were going to spend the afternoon and...
1: I know, but he's having a conference with his writers, and his secretary quit him last week, so he needs me to take notes. I can't disappoint him. Please understand, darling.
0: Very clever, Martha. You're going home now, and you're thinking there will be many other pleasant afternoons with Jerry soon. You have no foreboding of disaster when you stand before the door of your house. You think it rather unusual the front door is locked. David must still be out. You take out your key, open the door.
2: Yes, sir.
0: You hear David's voice.
2: Well,
0: that's strange. Who could he be talking to? You stand by the door listening.
2: I don't sleep very well.
0: Then you realize the truth.
2: Yes.
0: David's on the phone.
2: Oh, that's awfully hard to explain.
0: And he's speaking to Dr.
2: Yes,
0: Stevens.
2: Dr. Stevens, as soon as you can. As I told you, it's hard to explain over the phone. I know it's been a while since I was in. This is very urgent. Tomorrow morning will be fine. Now, one thing, Dr. Stevens, this probably won't come up, but I wouldn't want my wife to know about this. I don't want to worry her. Yes. Well, that'll be fine. Thank you, Doctor. Goodbye.
0: Well, Martha, that's not so good. It wouldn't do to have David go to the doctor and find out the truth that there's nothing at all wrong with him. It wouldn't do to have the doctor know about this either. You'll have to think of some way.
1: David?
2: In here.
1: Oh, where are the boys? I thought you were going to have a conference.
2: They'll be here soon. Chuck called to say they got held up.
1: Well, what happened this time?
2: I don't know. I think he told me I wasn't paying much attention.
1: What you need is a rest. I know. Tomorrow morning, bright and early, let's pack up and go to the beach.
2: I'd like to, but I can't. I've got to rehearse.
1: Well, I can wait. We'll come back in plenty of time for rehearsing.
2: Well, I'll have to go over to the theater early, see about props for the new routine.
1: All right, then. I'll go along with you. I've got something to do there, too.
2: Well, there's no reason for you to get up so early.
1: But I must.
2: What's so important?
1: Well, I think your costume is ripped. I meant to check it last night.
2: I can take a look at it. If there's anything wrong, Mrs. Benson will fix it.
1: But, David,
2: I
1: must...
2: Well, then, that's settled. Here they are.
1: David!
4: Oh, hello, Chuck. Where are you?
0: You didn't succeed that time, Martha. And you must stop David from seeing that doctor. You've got to act fast, very fast. But what can you do with all these people here? Except hammer away on the same old theme again.
5: Of course, I know songs aren't your usual style, David. But think of how this would go over. Now, here's the idea. You pretend you're a jockey, see? And as you sing about, I love to ride the winner down the stretch, dee-dee-dee-dee-dee-dee, and so on and so forth, why, you go through all the motions. Why, boy, it'll be the funniest thing that's hit the theater in a long time. And you can do it. Not many comedians could, but you could. Well, how does it sound here?
6: Sounds pretty good to me.
2: Well, it's not bad at all. With a little polishing, it could work into a terrific showpiece. What do you think, Martha?
1: It sounds pretty good, but,
2: But what?
1: Don't you think it's a little strenuous for you?
5: Strenuous? Oh, now, after all, Martha, he isn't really going to ride a horse over the hurdles, you know.
1: What do you think, David?
2: Well, I don't know. That is, I mean, I think maybe that...
0: It's easy to see that David will go places with your help, Martha. His writers are a little bewildered by your behavior, but you don't explain. The conference continues. You do your best to slow things up. You disagree. You suggest changes until everyone's worn out. But still, you won't stop. Because you've decided on a plan, and you're waiting, waiting, and hoping. Luck is with you, Martha. The phone rings. You hurry over and answer it. You carry on a conversation. No one can hear what you're saying. You just tell the man that David's busy now, can't be disturbed. But you go on talking even after he hangs up. Finally, you hang up. David asks.
2: Who was it, Martha?
1: Just the wrong number.
2: It was a long, wrong number.
1: Well, he was hard to convince.
0: You feel happy now, Martha. Everything's running just right again. Now you can't wait until they leave. You want to be alone with David. So you rush things. Finally decide the new routine is just right for David. Perfect, in fact. And they leave. You turn to David.
1: I'm glad that's settled.
2: I think it's one of the best routines I've ever had.
1: Would you like to take a nap now?
2: A nap? I feel better than I have in a long time.
1: Don't you want to rest before tonight's
2: show? Madam, I beg to differ. In fact, my idea is that we go out and celebrate. There's a cocktail party at the Bennett's. How about surprising him and showing up?
1: But you'll tie yourself out. You have a show to do tonight.
2: You know what? I'm going to try out that new routine. I'll prove to you what a great comedian you married. Come on, we'll go right to the theater from the party.
1: No, no, David. I wanted to talk to you.
2: You can talk to me at the party. Come on, a party is just what I need right now.
1: All right, David. Just as you say.
0: You gave in rather quickly, Martha. You decided a cocktail party might be just what you needed, too. Not that your spirits need any lift. It's just that a party atmosphere suddenly appealed to you as the very place to strike that final blow.
7: Well, David and Martha, I must say I feel honored having you here. You two have been behaving like hermits lately.
1: David's been working so hard.
2: I'm thinking of you every minute, Pearl. Where's Roy? I haven't had a talk with him in months.
7: In the kitchen, getting more ice.
2: I'll go and help him. I'm invaluable at that.
7: I doubt if you even know what ice looks like. You put so little in your glass.
2: That's my unselfish spirit. I don't want to take the other fellow's share. Excuse me.
0: David's feeling good. You encourage him, bring him more drinks, laugh and chatter. It's a very gay party. But it's getting late. You still have work to do. That empty balcony will serve very well. You and David can go out there.
1: Oh, it feels good to get out in the air. I was beginning to get a little dizzy.
2: The air does feel good. I hate to leave here, though. I'm having such a swell time. But we'll have to go in a few minutes or I'll be late.
1: Are you really going to do the new routine tonight?
2: Sure, it'll knock them over. Tonight I'll show that audience the true David Dane, and by tomorrow night I'll have that act so polished up the shine will hurt their eyes.
1: You'll have to rest up tomorrow.
2: Oh, yeah, sure.
1: You can sleep all morning.
2: Yeah. I mean, no. I have to go out.
1: You can sleep all morning, David.
2: No, I can't.
1: Yes, you can, David. You don't have to see Dr. Stevens tomorrow.
2: Martha, what are you saying?
1: I know about Dr. Stevens.
2: But how could you? You weren't there.
1: It was Dr. Stevens who called during the writers' conference this afternoon.
2: But he promised
1: me... I know, David, I know. He promised not to tell me. But he had to call. He had to talk to me.
2: I don't understand. He promised...
1: He didn't know what to tell you.
2: Well, if it was just to break the appointment, I don't see why he had to make such a ceremony out of it.
1: Oh, I wish it were that, dear, but it wasn't. You see, he didn't know what to tell you after he examined you.
2: Well, how could he until the examination was over? After all, if I wanted my doctor to be psychic, I'd go to some sort of spiritualistic medium.
1: No, no, David, please, darling, you don't understand. He realized why you wanted to see him, and after all, he knows you, and... Well, he didn't see any point in examining you, but he was willing to go through the motions. He wanted to talk to me about what... what to tell you. I mean, how much to tell you. Oh, David, I'm telling this very badly.
4: On the contrary. You're making it very clear.
1: No, I'm not. It's just that I can't...
4: It's just that there's nothing any doctor can do but break it to me gently. That's it, isn't it? That's what it amounts to.
7: Hey, David, you're going to be late for the show.
4: Well, yes, by all means. I mustn't be late for the show.
0: Martha's timing was perfect as usual. She doesn't have much more left to do. You trust her, David, and she trusts you to do the right thing. No pity moves her as you falter out onto the stage. As you stand before the audience, laughter greets you. The audience knows David Dane always puts on a good show, and they're waiting. But you just stand there.
6: How about it, David?
1: Come on,
0: in a moment, they're calling to you, David, and you start your routine falteringly. Within a minute, they're laughing. But this time, it's not with you, David, but at you. The audience you usually hold in the palm of your hand has become a fearful thing. And all of Martha's insinuations come up and overwhelm you suddenly. You break. You can't go on. But you try. Even though you know this is the end of David Dane, comic. Martha's leaving the theater now, even though David's still on stage. Yes, Martha, those who see you leave think you can't bear the sight of David's failure. But that's not exactly the reason. You don't want to wait for David. You'd rather drive off in the car and leave David to walk home alone. Walk home alone and pass by the clear, inviting waters under Suicide Bridge. You go back to the house and wait. The phone call probably won't come for hours. You keep watching the clock. 11:30. Midnight. You don't want to be far from the phone. You curl up on the big chair in front of the make-believe fireplace. You're almost wishing this were all make-believe, too. Almost. The phone still doesn't ring. Your eyes won't stay open. It's almost 1:00. You don't want to be far from the phone. You curl up on the big chair in front of the make-believe fireplace. You're almost wishing this were all make-believe, too. Almost. The phone still doesn't ring. Your eyes won't stay open. It's almost 1:00. You're fast asleep, Martha.
4: Martha?

0: Martha. Martha.
1: You don't hear him, Martha.
0: Martha.
1: All these days and nights have made you very tired, so tired that you sleep soundly now. And David doesn't see you hidden in that big chair facing the fireplace. It looks as if your plan didn't succeed, Martha. Not the water. No, not for David, the river. There's another way, a surer way. No one can see him and stop him. You'd better wake up, Martha. Can't you hear that sound? It's gas. Gas to take David's life. Gas, Martha. You are right to trust David. He'll always do the honorable thing. He won't burden you with himself anymore, Martha. But it's getting late. You better wake up now, or you won't ever know how your plan succeeded.
2: David. David.
1: You're awake now, Martha. But you're weak. You're trying hard to move from the chair. You're weak, Martha. Too weak. You can barely stand up. Slowly and painfully, you try to reach the kitchen. Then you'll turn off the gas. Then everything will be all right.
2: David. No.

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1: Well, Martha, you figured it perfectly, up to a point. You hadn't figured on David choosing that way. But when you woke up to find the apartment filled with gas, you tried desperately to reach safety. But you couldn't make it, could you? Too bad, Martha. And the real tragedy of it for you was you figured it all wrong. You needn't have played such a dangerous game at all. If only you could have known the things that David put into the suicide note he wrote just before he turned on the gas. They found it beside your two bodies next day. It read,
2: "Dearest Grace, please forgive me for this. I couldn't help myself. You were right when you resigned as my secretary. Our love was doing terrible things to us both. It made me subconsciously hate Martha enough to try to kill her in my sleep. I should have left her, but I couldn't. She was so tender and understanding, and she kept telling me how she'd never leave me. I couldn't tell her that I really loved you. Goodbye, Grace. David."

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This program, directed by George W. Allen, with tonight's story by Geraldine Merkin, music by Wilbur Hatch, is transmitted to our troops overseas by the Armed Forces Radio Service. This is Marvin Miller speaking and suggesting that you let every traffic signal remind you that you do go farther with Signal gasoline. Yes, you do go farther with Signal. 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

0: welcome. I'm E.G. Marshall. It's a fitting quotation to begin this story. The time is out of joint. Oh, cursed spite that ever I was born to set it right. Hamlet, William Shakespeare. And this is a story of the century in which he was born, the 16th. Young Will Shakespeare was an apprentice in his father's butcher shop. Queen Elizabeth ruled England, and Henry III presided over an uneasy France, torn apart by religious wars between the Huguenots and the Catholics. These were times bloodier than today, when no street was safe at night.
1: Damn, it's the night guard.
0: What matter? We have safe conduct
1: on a dark night like this. You think these thieves in livery will stop to see them?
0: You're right. They may even be Huguenots.
1: We can just reach that next corner unseen. We have a chance. Come. Oh, do not.
0: What?
1: I stepped on a pebble, my sword against the wall.
2: Stand and deliver, whoever you are. Lift the torches.
1: Run. Run for your life, Denny.
2: Oh, are we fired?
1: Pay no heed.
3: I'm hit. Oh, they've blown my whole side out. To the right before they reload. Then at the end of the twisting lane, to the left, a door. If God or love is good, behind it you may find refuge.
0: Our mystery drama, The Sire de Malatois' Door, was especially adapted from the Robert Louis Stevenson classic for the Mystery Theater by Ian Martin and stars Michael Wager. 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

0: you heard fired earlier was the arquebus, the precursor of the musket and our modern rifle. Not the weapon of the ordinary gentleman of this century, whose sidearms were the rapier, a heavy weapon built two-edged for slicing and slashing, with a sharp point for thrusting. Roger Chantivert and Denis de Beaulieu were only so armed when they were attacked, leaving Roger mortally wounded on the cobblestones of Chateau Landin. But let's begin with the other, Denis de Beaulieu, earlier that same evening, as he is finishing a flagon of wine with the landlord of the Auberge Tete du Port.
1: I beg your honor to stay off the streets of Chateau Landon at dark.
2: Why, good host, it's scarcely dusk. What have I to fear?
1: In the France of 1575, many things, thieves, cutthroats, and as bad as all of them, the guard itself. Most of all, the times. Half the city is still at war.
2: What? With a truce proclaimed.
1: Piece of paper.
2: But I have a safe conduct.
1: It's also just a piece of paper.
2: Well, landlord, I thank you for your kind concern. Nay, this reward you sufficiently.
1: Oh, the young gentleman is most generous.
2: Well, come with me to the door and point out to me while the light lasts the way I must go to my friend Chantivert's house.
1: It is Beaudin, was it not?
2: No, that's the street.
1: See you the church spire where the bell for evening mass is tolling?
2: High on the hill to the right.
1: The same. They mark you very close to it, the chateau.
2: I've marked it before. What great lord lives there?
1: The Sire de Maletroit, owner of this fief, and lands beyond as far and further than the eye could reach. Woe betide any man who should cross his path.
2: Well, I'm not likely to, since I'm here in your city only for the night. Pretty, direct me on my way whilst I can still see to trace it.
1: I'm sending you over the hill rather than around, for the lanes twist and turn enough to set one's head spinning. But if you steer between the church and the chateau, on the other side of the hill is a straight avenue, and three streets down, you'll find the Rue de Beaux-Arts.
2: The chateau to my left, and as always, the church to my right, and I pass between them.
1: Justement.
2: Don't worry about the dark. I'll not tarry for mass. I'd be too late anyway.
3: You were a long time at confession, Blanc.
4: Oui, monsieur.
3: What can a young bird, not even out of its nest, and the Maletroit at that, have to confess? That takes up so much time.
4: Please, Uncle.
3: Have no fear, niece. I'm too good a Catholic to invade the confessional. And let me hand you to the coach.
4: Thank you.
3: Here we are, Devon. To the chateau. But why so cheerful, my dove?
4: Oh, not cheerful, but tired.
3: Tired? Of what, little one? Life, an arduous day, Fermaillot's usual droning of the mass, or a month of deception?
4: Deception?
3: The circles we travel in are small, Blanche. These pebbles dropped in the circumscribed pool of our life sets up waves. Among the cognoscenti, there are no secrets such as... Loosen it, so that I may see what word my little bird has caught.
4: I don't know what you mean.
3: I'm afraid you do. But as always, those embroiled in scandal are the last to hear. In the Maletroit family, that word does not exist, will not be allowed to exist. Open your hand or I will crush it open.
4: You meant no harm.
3: I should be the judge of that. Open.
4: Oh.
3: A thin paper, badly crushed. A billet doux, no doubt.
4: What are you going to do?
3: Read it and decide. We're almost home. I think I shall defer my answer till we are behind the walls of Chateau Maletroit. Go to your quarters, mademoiselle. Send the maitresse de chambre to me at once.
4: But if only I could...
3: Obey me. Nobody crosses my wishes.
4: Oui, monsieur. As you desire.
3: Père Maillot. Père Maillot.
5: At your service, monsieur. You are late.
3: My niece wished to make confession. Had she chosen you, my mind might have been eased more quickly.
5: Even for you, Messiah, how could I break the seal of confession?
3: The question can be begged. It isn't necessary. I know now what is and what has to be done. I have instructions for you, the maîtresse de chambre, and send for my ironsmith immediately. There is much to be done before I set my trap. And small time to accomplish it. But once I have caught my fly, he will dance to my tune or suffer the consequence.
2: Darkness had dropped faster than I could have anticipated. As I climbed the twisting, meandering streets, I almost was sorry I'd not come by horseback. Fortunately, against the night sky, my twin stars stood outlined, the chateau and the church. Actually, approaching the church, the torches of those leaving Mass were a beacon to lead me on. I even hesitated a moment at the sight of one beauty escorted to a carriage before passing on. And arriving at last on the downslope of the hill on the other side at my friend Saint-Hivert's lodgings.
5: Ah, and one more for the road.
2: I drink not to that, but to you, mon vieux.
5: To both. Ah, God save me for any others, and punish me if this should be a lie. But I swear by the winged archer himself, or any comparable saint, if this were any other knight, I would make no end of it.
2: I understand. Where there's a lady...
5: Ah, but such a lady. If I dared divulge all, but...
2: Listen, midnight. She'll be here within the hour. I need no explanation, dear friend. I love the ladies as much as you. Indeed, on my way here, as I passed the church square, there was one who caught my eye.
5: Oh, damn our Breton weather. Here comes the rain again.
2: Can we go? At your heels or by your side? Always.
5: We had so much to talk about. Except this special night.
2: Forget it. Stay for your assignation. I'll find my way back to the inn. Our paths will cross soon again.
5: Oh, damn the weather. I'll see you over the crest of the hill. From there, can you find your own way down?
2: I found my way up.
5: Well enough, even by partial daylight. But in God's name, step quietly and carefully.
2: Trust no one. Keep to yourself. No one.
5: These are bad times when everything runs awry.
2: You lead. I promise to be as careful as any church professor.
5: Remembering to bear always to your right and downhill, and you'll be at the inn within the quarter hour. But move quietly.
2: Au revoir, Saint-Hivert.
5: Go in peace.
2: As with you.
5: Just one thing.
2: Shh. The night guard. What matter?
5: We have safe conduct.
2: Oh, on a night like this, you think these thieves in livery will stop to look at them?
5: You're right.
2: You just reach the next corner. We may have a chance. Unseen. Come.
5: No, what? Depth of a pebble, my sword hit against the wall.
6: Send and deliver, whoever you are. Lift the sword.
2: Run. Run for your life, then.
6: Hold. Always fire.
2: Pay no heed. Run.
6: Fire.
2: Oh, dear. I'm hit. Was it? They've blown my whole side out. The left. The heart. I'm done for, Denis. Run down the hill. Keep toward the side of Maltois Chateau. They may be less anxious to follow you there.
6: Why?
2: It's a power. More than that, I cannot say. Just try. It's all. the pack of hounds that followed us. I fled from them, following the tortuous alleys, ever conscious of their footsteps after mine. Rushing down a lane scarce wide enough to accommodate myself, I suddenly found myself faced with a waist-high terrace, which I was about to leap. Through some instinct, the rising moon stayed me. Small wonder. On my side was a 4-foot wall, but had I o'erleaped it, I would have dropped 40 feet to a craggy field of stone. I could hear the mob behind me. I was prepared to face them with sword and poniard, but the firearms I could not challenge. Door! To the left of me was a portico. And in each shadow a door. Any port in a storm. At least with something against my back, I could fight. I drew my sword, ducked into the shadows, and thrust my back against the door. And to my amazement, it gave way behind my weight. Opening to let me into possible safety. As it gave behind me, I heard the hound pack on my trail. I thought to close the door, not quite in order to observe what had happened outside, but as I pushed gently, of a sudden, as though it was whisked from my hands, it thudded shut. From what pursued me, I was safe. That door could stand a battering ram. But a new and strange threat had developed. I had no desire to close the door all the way shut. It had been snatched from my hands with no control for me. I stood in a small hall with a staircase, rising out of the gloom. I turned to the door. It was as smooth as silk. No way of reopening it. I was trapped. My only way out was up the staircase before me. I had no choice. I started to mount, drawing my only weapon and wondering only if it could protect me and what I faced when I reached the top of those steps. For some reason, a premonition of unnamed terror ran like black feet down my spine.
0: What monstrous figure awaited Denis de Beaulieu at the top of the steps? What swirling ghost from the underworld or some other world threatened his immortal soul? I can at least report some of that as we return shortly with Act 2.

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1: Blind and successful? Well, we're here to tell you. There are lots of us all over the country. We're blind, but we're just like you.
2: I'm a senior clerk at the Downstate Medical Center. Part of my life just is getting up and going to work and performing certain functions on my job. I look at the NSC in the same respect that there's a commitment and an obligation. That to be able to give of yourself and to know that somewhere it will help others, and perhaps in turn that someone else who gives a little may in some way eventually help me. And when it all comes together, it can produce something, you know, very good and very big for the benefit of everyone.
1: For further information, get in touch with your local affiliate of the National Federation of the Blind, or contact me, Kenneth Jernigan, President, National Federation of the Blind, 218 Randolph Hotel Building, Des Moines, Iowa, 50309. This message presented as a public service by this station and the members of the National Federation of the Blind.

0: What did face Denis de Beaulieu as he entered a large room of polished stone with arras-draped openings on three sides and two large windows on the fourth was a little old gentleman in a fur tippet seated by the fireplace in a high-backed chair. The great stone fireplace was between the windows, and carved into it the arms of the Malatois.
1: Seeing those arms, I was immensely eased and felt myself in good hands. Still winded from my running, we looked silently at each other for a second or two. In the brief exchange of glances, although the man was smiling and relaxed, I found myself tensing again. Something about him, the peaked eyebrows, the small, strong eyes, so quaintly evil in expression. The lion, the beautiful white hair, hung straight all about his head, like a thing.
2: I am Alain, sire de Malétroit. Pray step in.
1: I am indebted to you, sir. Pray pardon this unwarranted intrusion.
2: Oh, not at all. I've been expecting you since I heard the church bell toll.
1: Me, Messiah?
2: Yes.
1: Oh, I'm afraid this is a double accident, sir. I'm not the person you suppose me to be.
2: Really?
1: No, it seems you were expecting a visitor.
2: Certainly I was.
1: But I can assure you that nothing was further from my thoughts or more contrary to my wishes than my arriving here. I am loath to let you labor under...
2: I am Alain, sire de Malétroit. Pray step in.
1: I am indebted to you, sir. Pray pardon this unwarranted intrusion.
2: Oh, not at all. I've been expecting you since I heard the church bell toll.
1: Me, Messiah?

0: further from my thoughts or more contrary to my wishes than my arriving here. I am loath to let you labor under some misapprehension.
1: No, that, if I do, surely it is the privilege of old age, and all will be straightened out in due time. Bring my guest a cup of spiced wine. You will join me, young man.
0: Messire, I
1: have no desire to force you.
0: I'm wondering about that. Behind the arras your servant has opened, I see what appears to be a small army of pikesmen and arquebusiers.
1: I am old, as I have remarked, and these are perilous times. Even the nobility needs protection. The wine, sir.
0: I accept your courtesy.
1: The wine, don't bring it.
0: If only to explain my presence satisfactorily and perhaps be accorded an explanation of why it failed to surprise you.
1: In good time.
0: I was visiting a friend, and on my way back to the inn, my friend accompanied me. We were set on by an armed band, Huguenots, assassins, the guard, I know not. But that their intentions are violent and criminal is attested to by the fact that my friend was shot and killed. I fled with him in hot pursuit. Unfortunately, picking this cul-de-sac, I saw your door and fought with my back against it to be able to make some fight for my life. But as I leaned against it, it opened with my weight. And I gladly entered to put it between myself and the assassins who would have killed and robbed me also.
1: A pretty story.
0: You don't believe me?
1: Does it matter so much after all?
0: Wait, nevertheless, that is what happened. Once they had searched without finding me, I would have left, but your door...
1: Yes. My door. A little piece of ingenuity.
0: No question of that. It fled from my hand as if someone had pulled it shut from the outside. I could find no means of opening it from the inside.
1: Yes, most ingenious. A hospitable fancy.
0: Hospitable?
1: To be sure. You arrived uninvited, but believe me, very welcome.
0: You persist in error, sir. There can be no question between you and me. I am a stranger in this countryside. My name is Denis de Mazur de Beaulieu. If you see me at your house, it is only as I have told you.
1: My young friend, you will permit me to have my own ideas on that subject. They probably differ from yours at the present moment, but time will show which of us is in the right. Here comes our wine. Let us enjoy it while the heat is still in it.
0: We sat in silence while the servant served the wine and left. Again, I saw the armed men beyond the arras. I was conscious in the silence now of voices. One male and one female hurriedly gabbling as if in prayer behind the third arras. Meanwhile, the old gentleman surveyed me over the rim of his cup from head to foot. I was convinced I was dealing with a lunatic and a dangerous one. I could stand it no longer. I got to my feet, tapping my hat on my head.
1: You haven't finished your wine.
0: Nor do I intend to. This is sheer madness. If you're in your wits for all your offered hospitality, you affront me grossly.
1: Oh, dear.
0: My conscience is clear. You've made a fool of me since the first moment. I'm leaving. If I cannot make my way out in a more decent fashion, I'll hack your door in pieces with my sword.
1: Sit down, you rogue, and listen to me. Do you fancy that when I had that little contrivance made for the door, I stopped short at that?
0: I've already seen your small army behind the arras armed to the teeth.
1: Exactly. So if you prefer to be bound hand and foot until your bones ache, make one move to depart. If you choose to remain free, agreeably conversing with an aging gentleman, well then, resume your seat, finish your wine in peace, and God be with you.
0: So,

0: A prisoner.
1: I state the facts. Now, let us finish the wine before it is cold. It serves to make the waiting more agreeable.
0: But what? What are we waiting for?
1: You entered from one Harris Commodore. You have seen that the main house lies behind the second. We are waiting for what is taking place behind the third.
0: Yes, but what?
1: For a lady to make up her mind. Perhaps the longest wait a man can endure. A votre santé, mon brave. Speak up. It passes the time.
2: Again we sat, facing each other, the fire relaxed. Patient, but for all his tiny stature and age, forbidding. For myself, I found myself dying, the wine at the gulp, almost choking on it as my throat tightened with some unknown dread. And I faced battle with less fear in my heart than I felt in this bewildering game whose purpose I knew not. A nightmare of nightmares. I turned to the Arras as if by staring at it hard enough, I could divine what was happening behind it.
3: Daughter, in the name of the Lord Almighty, will you truly confess and admit to your sins?
4: I tell you, Père Mayo, I have not sinned.
3: You have lusted after men, young men who feast their eyes on you.
4: Oh, how can I, whom held here in the chateau, a virtual prisoner since my father and mother died?
3: You chose the most sinful place of all. Before the altar at the Holy Mass.
4: But it is the only time I leave these walls. If I lift my eyes to look at the world outside, is that a sin?
3: You have done more than look. You know the sire intercepted a communication to you from some man today. What was his name?
4: I know not.
3: Are you sure?
4: Would I lie to you, my father?
3: Sin leads to sin. I can look in your eyes and tell you know his name.
4: Even if I did, I would not tell you.
3: Or the sire?
4: Nor my uncle. I know how cruel he can be.
3: How cruel both of us can be to save your immortal soul. Would you prefer we found the answer with a thumbscrew or the iron bolt?
4: Oh, no, you would not. My uncle would not.
3: Do not be too sure. The honor of the Maltois name has never been sullied. As the last of the line, save yourself. The sire will never permit it to be. The name of the young man that passed you the note?
4: No. I have done naught to feel shame for. Nor if there were such a cavalier, neither is he. The note, I cannot deny, it exists. But everything else is your foul imagination and my uncle's. I will not let you harm an innocent man because of who I am.
3: So be it. I commiserate with you, my daughter in the church. You have brought your punishment upon your own head. I go to inform your uncle.
4: Man, because of who I am.
3: So be it. I commiserate with you, my daughter in the church. You have brought your punishment upon your own.
2: The silence between the Sire de Malétroit and myself, broken only by the intriguing murmur of voices behind the Arras whose words could not be heard, had become intolerable. I was just about to speak when the third Arras was pushed aside. The tall priest, his brows knitted in anger, his cool face set doggedly, came into the room. He stopped briefly in surprise, seeing me, favoring me with a long, keen stare, then crossed to the side, stopping his voice so I could scarce hear his words.
1: Is she in better spirits, Father?
3: I think she is more tractable, more resigned.
1: Dit bonjour. This is my père familial, attached to my family. Père Mayo, demoiselle de Beaulieu. Let us together repair to the chapel to meet with my niece and settle our affairs once and for all.
2: Common decency required, I offer my arm to the Sire de Malétroit, who accepted it without question. incredibly beautiful young girl. Dressed as a bride.
1: I have brought a friend to see you, my child. Turn around and give him your pretty hand. It is good to be devout, but necessary to be polite, my niece.
4: Uncle, please, don't embarrass me anymore. Whatever you ask of me, I will do. Only one thing I will resist to my dying breath. I will not tell you the young man's name. He is innocent of any wrongdoing. Piermaio has threatened me with the thumbscrew and the boot. Mayhap in my agony you could force his name from me.
1: Fortunately, my fair, that is no longer necessary. We have the young man here.
4: What?
1: I ask you to be polite and turn around and give him your hand.
2: From the moment we had entered, I held my breath. The setting was only too obvious. The bride awaiting the groom. And it was not hard to realize that I must be cast in that role. I could scarce believe what was happening to me and was damned if I would be forced into a captivity I neither deserved nor would endure. Until the girl herself turned to me and said,
4: "That's not the man! Uncle, that is not the man!"
1: Of course not. I expected as much. It was so unfortunate that you could not remember his name.
4: I swear I have never seen this gentleman before.
1: I am distressed to hear it. But it is never too late to begin. I had little more acquaintance with my own late lady before I married her, which proves that these impromptu marriages often work for the best. In the long run.
0: Marriage? Messiah, I strenuously object to being like groom.
1: Of course. Any man of spirit might. The bridegroom has a right to have a voice in the matter. I will give you until dawn to make up for lost time till we proceed with the ceremony.
2: Not so pretty a state of affairs. And the word affair is strictly used. For evidently, the remorseless Sire de Malatois is convinced that his niece has brought the threat of dishonor on his name. A threat we might treat more lightly today, but 400 years ago, one lived by different standards. And the punishment for overstepping rules was more disastrous. A woman's virtue, if profaned, meant instant and unpleasant death. I'll return shortly with Act 3.

long stretch of open road before you. And you're at the controls of a Buick Century. A really fine mid-sized car. Comfort abounds. A sophisticated suspension system is smoothing the way. An underhood of frugal V6 engine economically goes about its business. You're happy, you're free, and you're in a Buick.

0: Do you know about your Culligan man calling?
1: My Culligan man calling? That's when I go, hey, Culligan man. Now, that's Culligan man calling.
0: No, I mean your Culligan man may be calling on you soon. I'll show you how it goes. Knock, knock.
1: Who's there?
0: Culligan man.
1: Culligan man who?
0: No, look, this isn't a game. You know Culligan, the worldwide water conditioning people?
1: Yes.
0: Well, the Culligan man is your local water expert right here to solve your water problem.
1: How do I know if I have water problems?
0: Look at it this way. If we didn't have hard water here or some kind of water problems, then the Culligan man wouldn't even be here, would he?
1: I see.
0: So, you know what to say when the Culligan man knocks?
1: Yes, and I know what to say if he doesn't, too.
0: What?
1: Hey, Culligan man!
0: Well, I can't knock that.
2: Want to try Culligan soft water without buying? 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For complete details on how you can rent a Culligan, pick up your phone and say...
1: Hey, Culligan man!
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3: In the small chapel in the Malatois Chateau, a light flickers vagrantly across the faces of the four who stand there. Shadowed, the saturnine priest belies his garments, looking like some vulpine devil. As the light plays across the sire's face, that comically evil smile seems even more mocking. As for Dennis and Blanche, the one is white with astonishment, the girl blushing with embarrassment.
4: Jean, you cannot be in earnest.
5: Indeed I can. And am.
4: I declare before God I will stab myself rather than be forced on that poor young man.
5: I assure you, you will not have the opportunity.
4: Oh, mon oncle, pity me. There isn't a woman alive in France that would not rather die than have such a marriage forced upon her. Is it possible that you do not believe me? That you still think this is the man?
5: Frankly, I do. But let me explain to you once and for all, Blanche de Maletroit, that when you took it into your head to dishonor my family and the name that I have borne, you forfeited any right to question my designs or even to look me in the face.
4: Oh, my God, if you only...
5: Not one word more. It is my duty to see you married at once. Out of pure goodwill... I have tried to find your own gallant for you, and I believe I have succeeded. But if I have not, I care not one jackstraw. So let me recommend that you be polite to our young friend, for, damme, upon my word, your next groom may be less appetizing.
6: I had watched and listened to all this in puzzled silence. And silence for another reason. In 2 short minutes watching the emotions that crossed her exquisite face, I felt I had come to know this girl. Her capacity for love, her tenderness, her bravery. And no, did I say? More than that. Admire, revere, I love her for all she was. I was already jealous of her unknown cavalier. But that milady had spirit as well, I was soon to discover as the arras closed behind her uncle and the priest. And she whirled upon me with flashing eyes.
4: Now, what, sir, may be the meaning of all of this?
6: Well, Lord knows, this house seems to be full of mad people.
4: Do you count me one of them?
6: Oh, I did not mean that.
4: Good. For I can tell you, I am enough in my wits to see that my uncle and yourself have made some monstrous bargain between
6: you. If you think I'm engaged in some plot without old devil out there, you're beyond your wits. I've no bent to marry with you, nor would I have if you asked me. I'm as much a prisoner in this house as you appear to be.
4: Then pray, how came you here?
6: I was on my way from Paris to join my regiment in Alençon and stopped off in this misbegotten town to seek an old acquaintance, spend an evening with him. While he was seeing me back to the inn, we were set upon by a bunch of assassins, and my friend was shot and killed.
4: Huguenots,
6: cutthroats, your own night guard, who knows? Seems that everyone is mad in this town. In all events, I took
2: to my heels for my life, made the mistake of turning into your street from which there was no escape. I backed against your door, hoping perhaps to stay unnoticed in the shadow of the portico. To my surprise, it opened with my weight, and naturally I stepped in, only to have it closed by some mechanism beyond my comprehension. When I tried to open it, there was neither latch nor handle nor any means to accomplish that.
4: Of course. That's what Jean and the other ironmongers were working at down there all evening. It wasn't you they expected to trap, but...
2: Who? Who?
4: The cause of all of this. Oh, please, I know not your name, but please forgive me for what I said before.
2: Oh, mademoiselle, the longer I spend with you, the more I could forgive you everything.
4: Oh, don't jest with me, please. It is all my fault that you are caught as you are. Oh, what can I do?
2: Well, let's make a start by doing what I have done and tell me the answer to all these riddles.
4: I'm ashamed. And yet, there's so little to tell. I was left an orphan early and had been brought up in this house mainly by the sire himself.
2: He's not married.
4: Well, his wife died when I was 14. I've not been very happy since. And that's why 3 months ago, when a young captain began to stand near me every day in church, and I saw that I pleased him...
2: Why wouldn't you? Go on.
4: Oh, I'm much to blame. I was so glad that anyone should offer me love that when he pressed me a letter, I took it home and I read it with pleasure. And since that time, he's written me so many. But in the last few, asked me to leave my door open some night so that he might come and talk with me on the stairs. How my uncle came to suspect me, I don't know.
2: They're always idiots with little to do but let their tongues wag.
4: I suppose so. Well, tonight at Vespers, the captain handed me a desperate note that he was to be transferred. Tonight was his last night. And again he begged that I would leave the door open. And in the carriage coming home, the sire forced the note from my hand and read it. And when we got home, he ordered me to dress as you see me. And when I would not tell him the captain's name, he must have laid the trap for him into which you fell. I don't know how to apologize or to ask you to forgive me.
2: Neither is necessary.
4: Oh, but it is. To have put you, a complete stranger, in such a degrading and embarrassing position, I'm so ashamed.
2: Mademoiselle, you've honored me with your confidence. It only remains for me to prove myself not unworthy of the honor. I see your uncle is back in his favorite chair.
4: What are you going to do?
2: If you will go first and let me follow, I'll show you.
5: Ah, are you in some haste for the ceremony?
2: Messiah, I believe I have some say in the matter of this marriage. So let me say this at once and for all. I will be no party to forcing your niece against her inclination.
5: Really?
2: Had it been offered to me freely, I should have been proud to accept her hand. But it is clear that she is as good as she is beautiful. But as things stand, I have the honor, Messiah, of refusing. Why do you smile, sir?
5: I am afraid that you do not clearly understand your options. Follow me to the window, please. See this rope weaved efficiently through the ring set in the upper masonry? Now mark my words. If you refuse to marry my niece, I shall have you hanged out of this window by sunrise.
4: Oh, no!
5: Oh, yes? Your family may be well enough in its way, de Beaulieu. But if you sprang from Charlemagne himself, I would not permit you to refuse the hand of a Maletroit. with impunity.
4: Oh, for pity's sake, Uncle, listen to me.
5: This is between this young man and myself. Be quiet. The honor of my house has been compromised. I believe you to be the guilty person. At the very least, you're now in the secret.
0: There are other ways of settling affairs among gentlemen. You wear a sword, which I hear you have used with distinction.
5: Where may you?
7: Yes, Messiah.
5: You would be dead out of hand before you reached your sword. And let us not rush anything. You have a good 2 hours to resolve your problem. If you will give me your word of honor to await my return before attempting anything desperate, I shall withdraw my retainers and leave you in privacy.
0: You have my word of honor.
5: I declare, monsieur, the more I see of you, the better I think of you. Come, Chaplain, we have excess baggage for the moment. But marry you shall, or dangle from yonder ring.
4: You shall not die. You shall marry me, after all.
0: I've been trained for knighthood, madam. Think you for a moment I stand in fear of death?
4: But I cannot have you slain for a mere scruple.
0: You underrate the difficulty. What you may be too generous to refuse, I may be too proud to accept. In a moment of noble feeling for me, you forget what you may owe to another.
4: Oh, monsieur, how you shame me.
0: Oh, mademoiselle, please,
4: No, in God's name, leave me alone. I can hold it back no longer.
0: I was in an agony of embarrassment. I cannot bear to see a woman cry. And I was as helpless as a babe. I looked at Blanche and thought how much I had grown to love her. But steal her from another man who is not there to stand and fight?
4: Yes, dear Peter, I want to help you. For you have been so noble. Put it in my power to do something more for you but weep.
0: What service can I ask of you? You have a sweet nature. And overestimate a small service.
4: I am looking at you and seeing the noblest man I ever met.
0: Who is to die in a mousetrap? With no more noise than my own squeaking.
4: I will not have my champion think meanly of himself. You have no cause to hang your head, nor will I mine. Pray, do you not think me beautiful?
0: Oh, indeed, mademoiselle, I do.
4: Well, I'm glad of that. And how many men in France have been asked in marriage by a beautiful maiden with her own lips and who have refused her to her face.
0: You are very good. But you cannot make me forget I was asked in pity and not for love.
4: Can you look in my eyes now and believe that it was for anything but love? I have loved you since the first moment you took my part against my uncle.
0: As I have loved you.
4: Oh.
0: But the captain...
4: Oh, he knew nothing to me. He never did. It was just a contact with the outside world. Good Lord, it's sunrise. Come with me quickly to the window. There. Open the eye. The sun is shining. The world is still there. Now, what are we to say to my uncle when he returns?
0: What you will. Blanche, you have seen whether or not I fear death. If you do care for me, don't let me lose my life in a misapprehension. But make no mistake, I love you better than life itself.
4: I can offer you your freedom. My uncle would far rather punish or capture the real culprit. If you must escape... The captain's name is René de Parterre.
0: I never heard the name. And if I did, it is forgotten.
5: Well, children, Have you decided?
8: Messire de Maletroit, not by suasion or fear of death, but because I have learned to know the lady and love her, I, Denis, Demoiselle de Beaulieu, request the honor of your niece's hand in holy matrimony.
5: Damn it! I had a feeling for you the first moment I set eyes on you. Welcome to the Maletroit family, nephew.
0: So, once again, and this time for the last time, we close the Sire de Maletroit's door on a happy ending. I'll be back shortly.

what the Marines are looking for. A few good college men who want to lead. 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It takes muscle. And summer training is no picnic. 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Up to $2,700 over 3 years. 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

0: any sentimentalists among the listeners, Captain Parterre had no serious intentions. He was, indeed, trifling with Blanche's innocent affections. Little did he know, nor would he have cared, that he brought two young people to a happy and enduring marriage. The captain died shortly thereafter in a brawl over a gaming debt, which is neither here nor there in our story, except that it's nice to know that every so often, virtue does triumph. Our cast included Michael Wager, William Redfield, Marion Seldes, and Robert Dryden. The entire production was under the direction of Hyman Brown. And now, a preview of our next tale.
1: Marvelous how you can get around when you've got no body, isn't it?
2: See him? Little white dog, curly tail.
1: Oh, silly little thing.
2: And see that big blue station wagon? It's going to hit him.
1: No! I've got him. Got him, Cynthia. I've saved him.
2: You'll probably get run over anyhow one of these days.
1: No, he won't. No, he won't. I'm going to keep my eye on him.
2: What about all the others?
1: Them, too. And cats and people and everybody. Oh, Cynthia, why did it take me so long to find out what I was born to do? I could have spent my whole life doing this. Cynthia, my afterlife is going to be 100 times more exciting than my life ever was.
0: 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This is E.G. Marshall inviting you to return to our Mystery Theater for another adventure in the macabre. Until next time, pleasant dreams.

It's a mighty rough road from Lynchburg to Danville, and Lima's on a 3-mile grade. It was on this grade when he lost his air brakes, and you see what a job he made. He was going down a grade making 90 miles an hour, and his whistle broke into a scream. Woo-hoo! He was found in a wreck with his

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Never speak harsh words to your true loving husband. 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

0: 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Tonight's Cavalcade presents Soldiers in Grease Paint, starring Kay Francis, Martha Ray, and Mitzi Mayfair. These stars, together with Carol Landis, recently returned from a tour of the battlefronts of Europe and Africa under the auspices of the USO Camp Shows. They were the first to bring live entertainment into an actual theater of war. Our program tonight is not a play. It is a radio dramatization by George Corey, depicting some of the highlights of one of the most unusual theatrical tours in the history of show business. Ladies and gentlemen, the narrator of tonight's cavalcade, the popular screen actress and captain of our Soldiers in Grease Paint, Kay Francis.
1: Thank you, Mr. Bannon. And good evening, ladies and gentlemen. Tonight we're going to tell a story that you made possible. It began here in America about a year ago when you began dropping nickels, dimes, and quarters into the USO collection boxes. That money made our tour of the war fronts possible. And tonight, Martha Ray, Mitzi Mayfair, and I want to bring you through this DuPont program a first-hand report of what your contributions brought to our fighters in Great Britain and Africa. To make the story complete, we should have Carol Landis with us. Unfortunately, she cannot be with us, as she was, when we made one of the most unusual tours ever made by any group of actors.

0: across the Atlantic by plane. Well, I can't tell you just how we went. We were in that plane for 5 days and five nights. And when we got there, we had to come down through one of those famous London fogs, the worst they had in 50 years. And somehow we found our way through the blackout to the hotel. And Bob, our unit manager, got us up to our room.
1: Right this way, sir.
2: Thanks. Well, kids, here we are, end of the line.
3: Oh, at last. Look, I'm numb. Kill me.
0: How about you, Mitzi?
4: I'm hungry, Kay.
3: Yeah, me too. See, a hunk of bread in that bellboy's arm would make a swell sandwich.
1: The bag's in your rooms. Do you have anything else now?
3: Well, I've got a nice hot cup of that fog, if you don't mind, Choppy.
1: It's a bit misty tonight, miss.
3: Misty? You could stuff a mattress with that fog.
0: Oh, me for a good hot bath.
1: Sorry, miss. It's after 10. Wartime restrictions, you know.
0: Okay, skip it. Thanks, anyway.
1: Yes, miss.
3: Oh, boy. A real bed. Hey, look, kids. It works.
2: Now, look, I know you kids are awful tired, but...
3: Who's tired? Just give me 48 hours sleep and I'll be as fresh as a daisy.
2: Now, listen, Martha. I know that...
3: Good night, Bob. Call me day after tomorrow.
2: But, kids, you've got to rehearse tonight.
0: Rehearse?
3: You kids!
2: Wait a minute. Look, I know it's tough, but they may call us any day. Tomorrow, even. We've got to set the routine and...
0: Okay, Bob.
2: There's a piano in the next room.
0: But at least get us some food. Come on, girls, let's go.
2: Go over that wolf number, Martha, will you?
3: Okay, Bob. But I may have to sing my first number from under an oxygen tent.
2: Come in. Well, hello, Charlie.
5: Bob, it's not true, is it? If it is, you've got to be responsible.
2: Now, sit down and talk sense, Charlie. What's wrong?
5: What's the matter with those people in New York sending Francis, Ray, and Mayfair over here as an act?
2: Now, wait a minute. Take it easy,
5: you,
2: Charlie.
5: You don't understand, Bob. They're going to be working in front of soldiers. Guys that are lonely, homesick, hungry for entertainment. And what do you send them? A dramatic star, a Hoidman, a Hofer?
2: Now, wait a minute. Don't worry, Charlie. You'll have entertainment.
5: Entertainment. Can they sing?
2: Well,
5: can they dance?
2: Why,
5: Is the material any good?
2: Well, it's
5: have you got an act?
2: Yeah, sure, Charlie. I think it's...
5: Oh, you think? Fine.
2: Huh?
5: Fine, that's just dandy. Because you're due to put on a performance tomorrow night for the 93rd Bomber Squad.
2: Huh?
5: Good night.
0: Charlie was right. The next afternoon, half frozen from a long drive, we shuffled into the little makeshift theater. It was a tin mission hut, a long sausage-like affair that had once been a mess hall. A curtain was drawn across one end, and we could hear the excited voices of the flyers from the other side of it. We ran over our lines and put on our makeup.
2: Are you almost ready, Kay?
3: Just about, Bob. I sure hope those kids don't sit on their hands. Tonight I'm going to need encouragement.
2: Now, look, girls, I might as well tell you. You've got a sort of tough situation tonight.
3: Tough situation? What's wrong, Bob?
2: Well, the squadron was out over St. Nazaire today. Two crews didn't come back.
3: Oh, gee, Bob. Don't worry, Bob. We'll pick
2: you. Okay, girls, okay. Now, remember the routine. Hey, open. Ten miles. They're yelling for you, kids. Get going.
3: You all set for the music?
6: Oh, sit here.
2: Oh, Miss Ray.
3: Yeah, that's me.
2: Telegram just came through from London for you.
3: Oh, thanks, Corporal. Better not open it now, darling. We've got to get started.
7: I'll be a second, kid.
6: All right, girls. Come on, let's go.
3: Okay. Oh, Martha. Bob, honey, what's wrong? Come home, Kate. My sister just died. Oh, darling. Darling, wait. Mitzi, tell Bob to hold the curtain.
7: No, don't, Kate. Please forget to start the show. I can do it.
3: Martha, I can go out there and tell him something or other.
7: I could go on, didn't I? They do, don't they?
3: Yes. Well, honey. Okay. Well, let's go. At ease, men. Thank you, boys. Now, before we start our little show, I have an apology to make. As you know, we're traveling under war conditions. So if we're not quite as neat and spick and span and well-pressed as we'd like to be, please forgive us. Thanks, boys. Well, you see, we girls came over here by plane. Oh, a great big bomber. And the trip itself wasn't very exciting, except for the pilot. He was the best-looking thing I've ever seen in my life. What a hunk of man. Say, I just thought. Is it safe to fly a bomber with one hand? No, but seriously. The Army's been marvelous to us. You know, I like soldiers. Yeah, really, I do. There isn't anybody else left to like. You know, the only ones I'm really afraid of are those mess sergeants. The other day when we were eating, one of them came up to me and asked me how I liked the food. I told him it was delicious. So I took the bayonet away from my throat. At ease, men. Now, look. I can't sing. Martha Ray is going to do that. Wait a second. I can't dance. Missy Mayfair handles that department. So, you, here's our first act. That little Messerschmitt of song, the screen star, Martha Ray. The one and only human air raid siren.
4: Say, Ken, I wonder what it was about me that made the boys duck for cover.
3: Ah, the boys like you, Martha. That is, those that care for your type.
4: Oh, I don't know, I don't know. You know, I get discouraged with boys. I had a boyfriend once, Kate.
3: Well, what did you do with him?
4: He was grand. I'll never forget him. He had everything. Bill, looks, money, everything except teeth.
3: No teeth?
4: A detail. I took him around to my dentist and had him all fixed up. And then, you know what? He left me. Yeah, that stale character left me flat. Well, the next time I saw him, he was surrounded by beautiful girls. You know what he did? Kay, he laughed at me. He laughed at me with my own teeth.
3: Oh, that's awful, Martha. Never mind, though, honey. You can still sing.
4: Well, boys, would you like to hear a beautiful classical arrangement I brought with me?
3: What is it, Martha?
4: There's a great day coming mañana.

0: naysayers. Well, hold your hat, boys. Here she comes. The dancing musical comedy star, Mitzi Mayfair. Hey, Mitzi. Mitzi Mayfair, where are you?
1: Oh, I'm surrounded. 9 lieutenants and a sergeant.
0: It's a flank attack. Entrance music again, Bob. Now break loose, Mitzi, and come on our front.
2: Sorry, boys, I was detained.
0: Mitzi, haven't I warned you about lieutenants?
2: But, Kay, there are no wolves in the Air Force.
0: The first performance for the boys of the Army Air Corps was the greatest thrill any of us had ever had. Oh, but there were lots more to come. Night and day, for the next 5 weeks, we gave performance.
3: Filled with jealousy, when they see you out with me, I don't blame them, goodness knows. Oh, honey, stuck a rose. Do, do, do, do.
0: We gave anywhere from 2 to 5 shows a day at Army posts, Navy stations, air bases, hospitals. One day, we were mysteriously summoned back to London. There was a great hush-hush about our next show. It was a military secret. And the next thing we knew, we were going through our acts again, but this time in the Grenadier Guards' barracks at Windsor Castle. Her Majesty the Queen had summoned us for a command performance. You're on soon, Mitzi.
2: I'm so nervous.
0: Well, Mother's going great. She shouldn't have any trouble.
2: Bob says the Queen has her 2 little girls with her.
0: You mean the Princesses Elizabeth and Margaret?
2: Yes. Kay, which foot do you curtsy with?
0: Well, the left foot, of course.
2: Oh, yes. Hey, look. Here comes one of those guys with a muff on his head.
0: Messy. That's one of the King's Guards.
4: I beg your pardon. I'm Tolford, Sergeant of His Majesty's Guard.
0: How do you do?
4: You're Miss Kay Francis, the cinema star, I believe.
0: That's right.
4: You will pardon my forwardness, but I have a little... that is, you see, I was wondering if you would think it was too presumptuous.
0: An autograph?
4: If you please.
0: Of course. That's my cue, Sergeant. See you later.
5: Oh, boy. Where do I tell them I played part of a stunt with you at Windsor Castle? Gee. Hey, Mitzi, you better start warming up. Hey, Mitzi, how do you make with that curtsy business?
2: Like this.
5: Oh, let me see now.
2: Martha, quiet.
6: Hello, I'm Princess Elizabeth. You're Martha Ray and Mitzi Mayfair, aren't you?
5: Oh, I'm glad to see you.
6: What's wrong, Miss Ray? Did you hurt your ankle?
5: No, I was making with the...
2: She's trying to curtsy.
5: Please, Mitzi, break it off.
6: Oh, but that's not the way. It's very simple. Just bend your left knee. See? It's like this. Oh, why, sure. It's easy, isn't it? Like this. Hey, look, it bends! Oh, it will!
5: I hope you won't think me bold, Miss Mayfair, but I wanted to ask a favor of you.
2: Surely, what is it, Your Royal Highness?
6: We have been reading about America, and we were wondering if it would be possible for you to teach us the fundamentals of Jitterbug.
7: You are listening to Kay Francis, Martha Ray, and Mitzi Mayfair in Soldiers in Grease Paint on the Cavalcade of America, sponsored by DuPont. Tonight, these soldiers in grease paint are reporting their first-hand experiences to you, the American people, whose generous contributions to the USO made possible their now famous trip to the fighting front. As our story continues, Kay Francis and Mitzi Mayfair are seriously ill from overwork and exposure. Martha Ray comes to visit them in the hospital.
5: Well, how do you feel, kids?
0: Well, I'm fine, but Mitzi's not so good.
5: Well, Kay, I got some pretty terrible news for you.
8: Are we supposed to be leaving?
5: Mm-hmm. That's it. Plane's leaving for Africa tonight. Gee, I hate to think of going without you, kid.
0: Don't you worry, baby. You're not. Wait till I ring for the nurse.
5: But you two are sick. You can't do that, Kay.
8: Did you ring, Miss Francis?
0: Yes. Will you please get the doctor in here right away?
8: Yes, Miss Francis.
5: Now, listen, Kay.
0: We are going to Africa.
5: But, Kay, you can't. You might get pneumonia.
0: Now, look, Martha. Mitzi and I are going with you tonight. Right, Mitzi?
8: You bet we are, Kay.
5: At least wait until
9: the... Morning, Miss Francis. How are you, Miss Mayfair?
8: Hello, Colonel.
9: You sent for me?
0: Colonel?
8: Mitzi and I have to leave here this afternoon.
9: Oh, but that's impossible, Miss Frances. It's imperative that you two girls remain in bed at least another week.
8: But the troop's leaving tonight.
9: Oh, I can't help that. You're in the hands of the army now. We say you stay.
8: We're not staying.
9: Miss Frances, Miss Mayfair's a very sick girl. She's running a fever.
6: But, Doctor, I feel fine.
8: Now, look, Doctor, we've learned a lot about what an army's like since we've been over here. We're not the only ones who've ever been sick. We've seen boys who were sick in lots of ways. Homesick and miserable with it. And yet their only thought was to get into action. Why, we've seen kids come back from a dogfight where they'd just watched their best friend killed. Take off again an hour later without a murmur. We've seen boys in this very hospital. So weak they could hardly stand up. And begging to be allowed to get back to their outfits at the front. Or maybe you think of us just as a bunch of glamour girls. But we like to think that we're troopers, too. With a job to do. Right now, our job's in Africa.
9: Hmm. Well, I think I see what you mean, Miss Frances. I guess we can arrange it. Good luck, and God bless you all.
8: Well, we went. The plane put down very quietly in a little Algerian town that was packed from one end to the other with American soldiers, including our hotel. We were counting on a couple of days' rest and doing our best to keep out of sight. But that very first morning, Martha and I were buying some stamps in the hotel lobby. Hurry, Martha.
5: I am hurrying. How do you say airmail in Algeria?
8: Now, Martha, please, if these lads spot us...
5: Oh, publicity shy, huh? What would your agent say?
8: But I'm tired. Too late.
10: Pardon me, miss, but are you... you're Martha Ray, aren't you?
8: Yeah, man.
10: Hey, fellas, yeah. Look, Martha Ray. Hey, Francis.
11: Francis.
10: And Missy Mayfair.
5: Boys, wait a second. Oh, we just got in.
10: Oh, be a good sport. Just one number. Charlie will play for you.
11: Very well.
8: What do you say, Martha?
5: Okay, where's the piano? What did you soldiers like to hear?
11: Oh,

0: the little hotel lobby, coming in from the street to hear Martha sing. In the meantime, Mitzi had just gotten some mail. She was standing alongside of me reading a letter, and as she looked up, there was a big paratrooper staring down at her.
1: She got a letter?
2: Yes, a letter from home.
1: Home, huh?
2: Mm-hmm.
1: That's swell. Letter can mean a lot out here. I mean, when you're this far from home, can it?
2: Boy, and how?
1: You know, sometimes some of the fellas don't get a letter for months. If a ship gets sunk or something.
2: I know.
1: Miss Mayfair, this may sound kind of funny to you, but...
2: But what?
1: Well, is there anything private in that letter of yours?
2: Why, no, I don't think so.
1: Well, then, would you let me read it when you're through?
2: Sure you can, soldier.
0: And then another day, another little guy in a dirty leather jacket, a flyer, stepped up to Martha Ray.
3: Could I talk to you a minute, Miss Ray?
4: Sure. What's your name?
3: Benton, Joe Benton. Now, I'm from Traverse City. You ever been there?
4: No. I guess that's one I miss.
3: My dad's got a little farm right outside the city. It's a nice place.
4: Mm-hmm. You're a pilot, aren't you?
3: Yes, ma'am. Fighter squadron. I was wondering if you'd do me a favor, please. Would you mind accepting these wings of mine?
4: Well, really, Joe, that's swell of you, but... Well, don't you think I'd give them to your girl?
3: I haven't got a girl.
4: Oh?
3: And, well, it'd sure be nice when I'm up there all alone to kind of think I had one, you see?
4: Sure. Of course I do. Thanks a lot, Joe. And now, well, I sort of want to give you something, too.
3: Me? Do you kiss me?
0: Fighter pilot Joe was one of the pilots who escorted our bomber to the battle lines a couple of days later. We were wearing field uniforms now, with helmets and gas masks. Our plane was put down only a few miles back from the Nazi line. And our first show went on at dusk, and the soldiers streamed into the little clearing that served as a theater. Their faces were dirty, streaked with sweat and mud. Many of whom had been in battle that very day. And we could see men with bandages on their heads and on their arms. That didn't seem to make any difference. So Martha opened the show with a song and...
5: Mama, don't want to make rhythm. Just want to make music. I want... Air raid.
6: That's it. Jerry coming over again.
7: All right, men. Proceed quietly. Go to your proper stations. Sergeant, take the ladies to number one dugout.
6: Yes, sir. You'll just follow me.
5: Well, it's the first time I've had them throw bombs at me for my singing.
6: Right down these steps, sir. Watch that flashlight, Bill.
8: Oh, sorry, Sergeant.
6: Now, just make yourselves as comfortable as you can.
0: Are they after your headquarters here?
8: That's about it. This is their fifth try today. You all right, Mitzi?
2: Sure, I'm fine. A little scared.
8: You know, we took this shelter away from the Nazis only 3 days ago.
4: What's that?
8: Well, that's our fighters going after them. They'll be gone soon.
4: Our fighters? Did they all go up?
8: Oh, we're throwing everything we've got at them. Why? Oh, I'm sorry. I didn't notice the wings. What's his name?
4: Joe.
8: You know them long?
4: No, not very. Seems long enough. Ouch! That one was close.
8: Well, I hope your Joe has a quieter sector than this.
2: You think it'll last much longer?
8: Well, you never can tell. There goes the all clear now. What about the show? You feel up to it?
5: Well, why not?
8: Open the door there, bud.
9: We want Mitzi!
4: Did they all go up?
8: Oh, we're throwing everything we've got at them. Why? Oh, I'm sorry. I didn't notice the wings. What's his name?
4: Joe.
8: You know them long?
4: No, not very. Seems long enough. Ouch! That one was close.
8: Well, I hope your Joe has a quieter sector than this.
2: Last much longer?
8: Well, you never can tell. Oh, there goes the all clear now. What about the show? You feel up to it?
5: Well, why not?
8: Open the door there, bud.

0: that's down here, we get three of their hunkles.
1: What about us?
0: Two of our fighters.
2: Oh. Do you know who they were?
0: Not yet.
2: Think they'll attack again?
1: Well, not for a while, anyway.
3: Well, what's the matter, Martha? You look like you've seen a ghost. It's all over.
2: Oh, I must have.
4: Hello, Miss Ray.
2: Joe. Oh, Joe. Gosh, I'm glad to see you.
5: And now each of our stars has a personal word to say to you. Miss Mayfair?
6: Honestly, our trip was the greatest experience of my life. I know you want to know just how the boys looked. Well, gosh, they looked simply grand. The only thing they want more of is mail. So grab your pen, typewriter, pencil, or even lipstick and write them. Do it tonight.
5: Martha Ray, what about you? You were able to stay after the others came back. Is there anything special you'd like to say?
7: Well, Mr. Bannon, no one asked to read my mail. Of course, it could be me. But seriously, they do want to hear from you more than you imagine. I know we're supposed to conserve. We must save everything. But whatever you do, don't try to save on stationery.
5: What about you, Miss Francis?
8: Well, I'd like to add this. When you write to the boys over there, don't just go through the motions. Tell them the baby gained 2 pounds last month. That the baseball team just won another game. And that the fish are biting in the pond again. Oh, I know it sounds humdrum to you. But it won't to him over there. Until you've been there, you don't know what a V-mail letter means. And when you write, be cheerful. They've got their own troubles. Don't let them worry about you. So, write. Right, girls?
9: Right.

0: Here is Gayne Whitman with the story of one of the most important chemicals being used in the war, methanol. What is methanol? Well, the Zeron antifreeze you drained out of the radiator of your car this spring and carefully put away for use next fall is based on methanol. But methanol in wartime does a lot more than keep the water in your car or in a Jeep's radiator from rusting and freezing. For instance, it's of great importance in the manufacture of plastics. The United States was just getting into its stride in the use of plastics when the war started. Now, in war, plastics research has been intensified. Hundreds of vital new jobs for plastics have been found, and the Army and Navy are using them by the carload. Several kinds of plastic are made with formaldehyde, of both the urea and phenol types. And formaldehyde is made from methanol. Without the chemical industry's development of synthetic methanol in large quantities during the past 10 years, we just wouldn't have these formaldehyde plastics today in the enormous quantities so vitally needed. Gears and bearings for machinery, certain types of soldiers' helmets, mechanical and electrical parts for planes, tanks, trucks, and ships. All of these and many more things beside are made of tough formaldehyde plastics. And that's only the beginning of the story. Methanol is a chemical intermediate in the manufacture of many dyes. In the last war, America had to import dyes for soldiers' and sailors' uniforms. Now we make them ourselves. In part, we can thank methanol for that. Methanol is a raw material in the manufacture of certain military explosives. Methanol is a raw material again in the manufacture of Lucite, methyl methacrylate resin, the crystal clear plastic demanded for noses and transparent enclosures of thousands of bombing planes. Methanol is used in making both urea and phenol formaldehyde adhesives for plywood, plywoods that relieve critical metal shortages and are splendid structural materials in their own right, stronger pound for pound than many steels. Methanol is used in connection with the manufacture of photographic film for aerial photography and in the making of lacquers, leather cloths, insecticides. Because of some quirk of the human mind, it's difficult for anyone to think of a liquid as a weapon. But here is a case in which a colorless, undramatic liquid pouring out of plants operated by the American chemical industry is a weapon in every sense of the word. Every bit as much a weapon as the newest fighting plane, the latest model tank in North Africa. As a weapon, methanol is now serving the nation. This is the wartime task assigned to one of DuPont's peacetime, better things for better living through chemistry.
1: Before we tell you about next week's cavalcade, we want you to hear an important announcement from our government, an announcement that Miss Kay Francis will give.
2: In order to

0: provide our men overseas with proper nursing service. 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The need is urgent, tremendously urgent. If you are qualified, act at once by writing to Student Nurses, Box 88, New York City, or to your local nurses' organization.
1: Fat Girl is what the Navy men call her, the bulky, ungainly ship whose only glory is to supply fuel to the sleek destroyers and the battle wagons of the line. Next week, Cavalcade will bring a dramatization of the Saturday Evening Post story by Charles Rawlings and Isabel Layton. A saga of one Fat Girl, a fuel supply ship that escaped from blazing Pearl Harbor to stand by our fleet. Our star will be the popular screen player, Edward Arnold. Join Cavalcade next week when Edward Arnold stars in a dramatization of the Saturday Evening Post story, Fat Girl. The orchestra and musical score tonight were under the direction of Robert Armbruster. This is James Bannon sending best wishes from Cavalcade sponsor, the DuPont Company of Wilmington, Delaware.

I want some kissing and some hoping and some missing and some moping and some stuff like that there. I want some leaping and some chasing and some weeping and some pacing and some stuff like that there. And when I get a certain feeling, I confess it, there's really only one expression to express it. I want some hugging and some squeezing and some mugging and some teasing and some stuff like that there.

mug, teased. 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
1: What cabin joking, father?
0: I ain't going nowhere.
1: You ain't going nowhere more.
0: Just sit me here grabbing.
1: Grabbing?
0: Grabbing at the flies round this rocking chair.
1: Rocking chair, Lord.
0: My dear old Aunt Harriet.
1: Aunt Harriet.
0: How long in heaven she be?
1: Heaven she be, baby's own.
0: Send that sweet chariot.
1: Oh, chariot.
0: For the end of the troubles, I see.
1: My sweet chariot.
0: Old rocking chair gets it, son.
1: Old rocking chair get it, father.
0: Judgment day is near.
1: And judgment day is near.
0: And I'm chained to my rocking chair.

This is Captain Glenn Miller speaking for the Army Air Forces Training Command Orchestra, and we hope that you soldiers of the Allied Forces enjoy these V-discs that we're making just for you.

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This is Kenneth Spencer. 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I'd like to sing for you first, I Got a Head Like a Rock. I got a head.

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0: Now, as gunshots echo across the windswept, snow-covered reaches of the wild Northwest, Quaker Puff Wheat and Quaker Puff Rice, the breakfast cereal shot from guns, present the challenge of the Yukon. It's Yukon King, swiftest and strongest lead dog of the Northwest, blazing the trail for Sergeant Preston of the Northwest Mounted Police in his relentless pursuit of lawbreakers.
1: On King! On, you Huskies!
0: Gold. Gold discovered in the Yukon. A stampede to the Klondike in the wild race for riches. Back to the days of the gold rush. With Quaker Puff Wheat and Quaker Puff Rice bringing you the adventures of Sergeant Preston and his wonder dog Yukon King as they meet the challenge of the Yukon. Here's your last chance, fellas and girls. Absolutely your last chance to hear about the Quaker Puff Wheat and Quaker Puff Rice terrific new offer.
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0: Yes, it's the keenest new invention you've ever seen for signaling or for sending messages. You'll hear about it later on in today's program. Jim Reardon broke out of jail in Bristol City. It was 4 hours later when Sergeant Preston got the facts from Constable Morgan.
3: I was just about to start out hunting for him, Sergeant Preston, when I saw you and your dog heading for my office.
4: You've been a long time getting started.
3: I know, but you see, I was on a hunting trip. The fool guard should have started looking for Reardon right away when he saw that he'd escaped. Instead, he came hunting for me.
4: I see.
3: Maybe King can get the scent and follow the trail.
4: I remember Jim Reardon. He seemed like a fairly decent young fellow.
3: He's a bank robber.
4: That was proved?
3: It was proved beyond a shadow of a doubt. He stole cash from the bank and stole a wallet and watch from Banker Durbin's desk.
4: They did, eh?
3: Yep. We found the wallet and some of the cash in Jim's cabin. I guess he must have buried the rest of the loot, including the gold watch.
4: Well, lead the way to the cell, Constable.
3: All right,
4: Sergeant. If I can find the scent, I may be able to track him down.
0: King got Jim Reardon's scent from a few belongings the fugitive had left behind. Then, at the head of Sergeant Preston's dog team, the great husky followed Reardon's trail.
1: On King! On, you husky!
0: The trail of the fugitive ended abruptly at a narrow creek that cut across Sergeant Preston's path.
1: On King! On, you husky! On.
0: Here, King lost the scent of the man he had been following.
4: Can't pick up his scent, eh, King? Never mind, fellas. All right. Come on, boy.
0: Preston and his sled and dogs forded the swift-running creek and then continued north until they reached the isolated cabin of a dignified, white-haired physician named Siebert. The elderly doctor welcomed the sergeant and King.
4: Doc, I'm looking for a man named Jim Reardon. He escaped from jail in Bristol City, and he's traveling without supplies.
5: Well, he can't go far without food.
4: Thought he might stop here to borrow some from you.
5: No, Sergeant, I haven't seen anything of him.
4: I see. Well, he may try to get supplies from Sandy Danvers.
5: Well, if he does, I feel sorry for him.
4: And Sandy has a reputation for being miserly.
5: I like Sandy, but I must admit that he's a skinflint. However, I suppose he's within his rights.
4: In a country like this, Doc, no man has the right to turn away travelers in search of food and shelter.
5: That's true, very true, Sergeant. Sandy's set in his ways.
4: Well, we'll shovel on. One King.
5: I'm sorry you can't stay a while, Sergeant.
4: We'll see you again. Bye, Doc.
5: Goodbye, and I hope that you get your man.
4: We'll do our best. All right, King. Up front.
0: Sergeant Preston decided to go on and inquire at Sandy Danvers' cabin instead of going back to the creek to look for a trail.
1: On King! On!
0: Sandy Danvers' cabin was some miles north of Dr. Siebert's place, and Jim Reardon was heading for that cabin. But two other men pushed through the snow to the same destination. Their names were Harry Jenkins and Jed Tardell. They knocked on the door of the most inhospitable man in the Yukon.
6: Well, what do you want?
7: Howdy, mister. We're trying to get to Jericho Flats north of here.
6: We found that the bridge is down up at the canyon, and we can't get across.
7: Yeah, I saw you pass up here yesterday, heading north. Figured you'd be back.
8: How can we get to the flats?
7: You got to cut west and go around the end of the canyon.
8: Well, that being the case, we're going to need some food. How about letting us have some grub?
7: Listen, I gave the two of you information for free, but that's all I'll give you.
6: We want supplies, and we're going to get them.
7: Come on. Hold up.
8: You going to give us some grub, or do you want us to help ourselves?
7: I'll show you you can.
8: No, you don't.
6: Harry, you brought that gun barrel down hard enough to crack his skull.
8: Yeah, he had it coming. I drag him inside the cabin. We'll close the door.
6: All right.
8: Yeah, I'll see what I can find to eat.
6: Harry, come here.
8: Yeah, what's wrong?
6: I don't like the looks of this old-timer. He's not moving at all.
8: He'll come to pretty soon. He just knocked out, that's all.
6: He's knocked out, all right. Permanent.
8: Huh? You mean he's dead?
6: See for yourself.
8: Yeah, turn him over here. I guess you're right.
6: What do we do, Harry?
8: Where's that door over there lead to?
6: How do I know? I guess it's a woodshed.
8: And we'll put the body in there.
4: The two killers dragged the body into a small outer room that served as a woodshed.
8: Yeah, now let's get something to eat. I'm hungry enough to eat rawhide.
6: I'm glad we got him out of sight. I wouldn't feel right if I had to look at a corpse while I was here.
8: Yeah, you're too squeamish, Jed. Come on. You can help me rustle up some grub.
4: After seeing Jenkins kill Sandy Danvers with a single blow, Jed Tarbell was nervous. He spilled flour and salt as he used them to make sourdough biscuits. But the smell of cooking food soon dissipated his uneasiness. By the time the two were ready to eat, the neatly kept cabin was dirty and disorderly. They wolfed a substantial meal, then packed supplies and prepared to travel.
6: You know the country west of here, Harry?
8: Yeah. We pick up a trail right through the timber over there. Turns toward the canyon about a mile from Doc Siebert's place.
6: Two days of walking ahead of us.
8: Let's see how much daylight we got left.
6: I can tell by the sky how much daylight we got left. Come on.
8: Yeah, this watch keeps time down to the second.
6: Yeah, so you've said 50 times since you got it.
8: Yeah, it's downright handsome.
6: Put it in your pocket and keep it there.
8: Yeah, the trouble with you is you're sorry you didn't get your hands on it before I did.
6: If I had, I wouldn't be jughead enough to carry it. Durbin's initials on it, somebody's sure to recognize it.
8: Did you clean out the old man's money chest?
6: I didn't leave a thing in it. Come on, Harry. Someone from Bristol City might come by here and see us leaving this place. We don't get going.
8: Nobody in Bristol City has a thing on us. We left there with a clean slate. Thanks to that young fellow who was so handy for framing.
6: Well, the same, I'll feel better when we're away from here.
8: Yeah, I'm with you.
6: It's snowing.
8: Yeah, our tracks will be covered. Now nobody will know we were here. Come on, let's go.
4: A short time after Jed Tarbell and Harry Jenkins left the isolated cabin, Jim Reardon halted his dogs in front of it and walked toward the door. Jim had been awake all night before the break, making his plans. He had traveled hard since escaping from jail and hoped to get a meal and be able to rest at the cabin. As he waited for the door to open, Jim looked over his shoulder nervously. Then he knocked again. Finally, he opened the cabin door.
9: Hey! Anyone here?
10: The place is empty. A better break than I hoped for. Now bolt this door. Gosh, I'm doggone tired. I can hardly see straight. Sit down on the bunk for a minute.
4: When Jim Reardon sat on the bunk, his intention had been to lean back and rest a moment. But he forgot his weariness as he looked about the cabin.
10: Hey, what?
4: He noticed the dishes and food still on the table. He saw the shelves that had been ransacked, and the empty cash box with its broken lock. With his gun drawn, Jim moved to the door of the woodshed and opened it.
10: What?
4: He moved quickly to Sandy Danvers' side.
10: Maybe he's not dead. Maybe he's just knocked out. He is dead. Of all the confounded luck. Well, old timer, I can't do anything for you. anybody finds me here, I'm likely to get strung up for murder. I'll have to risk it. I gotta get food and some rest.
2: In spite of the snowfall that covered all tracks, the great dog King caught the scent of Jim Reardon and his dogs outside Sandy Danver's cabin, even though the fugitive's dogs were out of sight.
1: Okay.
2: Sensing death, the mighty husky was uneasy. Sergeant Preston noticed his plaintive whimpering.
4: What's wrong, King? Well, we'll go in and see Sandy.
9: Don't reach for your gun, Preston.
4: Jim Reardon.
9: Right.
4: Easy, King. Hold it, boy.
2: King's reaction to the young fugitive who held the gun on Sergeant Preston was instinctive. But Preston's command silenced his growls.
9: Listen, Preston, stay out of here.
4: Why?
9: Why? Because if you turn around and get out of here now, you won't get hurt. I'll hold my fire if you'll get on your sled and start traveling.
4: What if I don't get on my sled?
9: Then you're asking for whatever happens.
4: Where's Danvers?
9: Well, maybe he's hunting or something. What are you looking for, Preston? I told you Danvers isn't here.
4: I believe that. If he were here, you wouldn't be.
2: Neither Sergeant Preston nor Jim Reardon had noticed King edging his way over to the door to the woodshed. The great husky sniffed at the crack between the floor and the door. Then Sergeant Preston turned.
4: What is it, boy?
9: Preston, stay away from that door. I'm warning you. Don't open it.
4: Stand back, Jim.
9: I've got you covered.
4: Shoot me, and before you turn around, King will get you. If you make a move to shoot him, I'll have time to put my own gun into play. Stop that gun, Jim.
9: You win.
4: That's better. Now I've got your gun, and I'm going to find out why you were so anxious to keep me from opening that door. You open it, Jim. Remember, I'm right behind you.
9: I know when I'm licked. But Sergeant Preston, I didn't do it. I didn't kill him. You've got to believe me.
4: Open the door, Jim. Danvers.
9: He's dead. He was dead when I got here. He was laying right
4: there.
9: That's
4: a mighty thin story, Jim.
9: It's the truth. I didn't kill him. Only I know you'll never believe an escaped jailbird. Go on, take me back to Bristol City and charge me with murder. There's nothing I can say or do to make you believe me. But I tell you, I'm innocent. You've got the wrong man. I didn't kill Sandy Danvers.
2: We'll continue our story in just a moment.

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1: Today's the day.
0: This is absolutely the last day.
1: Yes, the very last day we can tell you how to send for your official Challenge of the Yukon secret two-way signal light for sending codes and messages.
0: It's now or never. So act fast to get this amazing new signal light.
1: It's like a special kind of flashlight. It's new, it's different, it's mystifying.
0: It's two-way. That is, this flashing signal light sends out beams of red light or beams of green light.
1: Think of it. It works two ways. It flashes either red or green.
0: And it works with a simple flick of your finger.
1: Imagine owning this amazing invention made specially for you, for signaling and sending your own codes and messages to your friends.
0: Why, it works much like blinker signal guns used by the Army and Navy.
1: Yes, this mystifying signal light has a special plastic directional signal barrel.
0: That's to prevent others from detecting your secret signal flash. Except the person at whom they're aimed.
1: And you can carry this amazing signal light anywhere you go without anyone detecting its presence.
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1: Talk about fun and exciting. 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
0: 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I'll repeat, that's Flashlight, Chicago 50, Illinois. And now to continue our story. After finding Cindy Danvers' body, Sergeant Preston spent several minutes looking around the cabin, while Jim Reardon, an escaped prisoner from the jail in Bristol City, watched him nervously. Finally, Preston said,
2: Jim, how long have you been here?
3: Long enough to get a little sleep, get my dogs out of sight, and eat a meal.
2: You were pretty careless preparing your meal, weren't you? Flour spilled on the floor.
3: I didn't spill it.
2: Someone walked through the flour, footprints in it. Come here, Jim. Put your foot here.
3: All right. See? My footprint isn't as big as this one here, or as small as this one.
2: Two men were here ahead of you.
3: They must have had a meal and lit out of here.
2: Cash box broken open.
3: That was open. Lock was smashed.
2: Jim, what's the matter?
3: I don't know. I feel sort of sick all of a sudden.
2: Now, look here, Jim. If this is a trick...
3: No trick.
2: Here, let me get you to the bunk.
3: I don't know what's come over me. My stomach.
2: There. Now, let's have a look at you.
4: Jim Reardon's face drained of color. Sergeant Preston examined him and left King on guard while he went out to his sled for his medicine kit. When he returned, Jim tried to sit up.
3: What's come over me, Sergeant? Can you fix me up?
2: I think so. Lie back on the pillow. I'll give you some medicine.
3: I can't understand.
4: Sergeant Preston poured some medicine from a bottle and Jim swallowed it. Then the Mountie said,
2: Jim, you've been poisoned.
3: What? Poisoned? How?
2: The food you ate here must have been poisoned.
3: That means it. Finished.
2: No, you'll be all right in a few minutes. But the men who killed Sandy ate the same food you did. They'll be as sick as you are.
3: And they'll feel mighty bad.
2: They may go to Doc Siebert for help. Jim, do you feel well enough to travel?
3: As long as I don't have to stand up, I can make it.
2: You can ride on my sled. We've got to hurry. If possible, I want those cooks before they get to Doc's place.
4: Sergeant Preston rearranged the supplies he carried in his sled to make room for Jim Reardon to recline as comfortably as possible. Then he covered Jim with furs. Meanwhile, Harry Jenkins and Jed Tarbell were about 2 miles from Doc Siebert's cabin when the effects of the poisoned food hit them. They forgot that their destination was Jericho Flats. Desperate for help, they made their way slowly to the doctor's cabin. There, the old man examined each of them.
5: Doc, can you do anything for us?
6: We're going to die, are we, Doc?
7: You two have been poisoned.
5: Poisoned?
7: What's more, I know how you got poisoned.
5: You must be wrong, Doc. We just ate some caribou steak, some biscuits, beans, and coffee. We didn't have nothing that was...
7: You stole what you ate from Sandy Danvers.
5: Doc, we don't know Danvers.
7: Sandy has often told me that anybody who steals food from him would pay for it. They'd pay by being mighty sick and miserable.
5: Why is that?
7: Sandy hid the food for himself and his dogs. What's in plain sight in his place isn't fit to eat. You two are paying for eating it right now.
8: Doc, we can talk things over later. Stop jawing now and give us whatever you can to make us better.
7: I'll fix you up. But as soon as you're able to travel, I'm taking the two of you back to Sandy's place. Then you can square yourselves with him.
4: When they learned they were not fatally sick, the fears of the two killers vanished, and they were silent as they swallowed the medicines the doctor prepared. Several hours passed. Then Doc Siebert glanced at the gold watch on the table and said...
7: Well, I calculate that you two are feeling well enough to travel now. Get your parkas on.
8: What for?
7: I told you I'm taking you back to Sandy's place, and that's where you're going.
6: Here, we can't go back there.
9: Don't worry, we're not.
7: Oh, yes, you are. We're starting right now.
9: Not so fast, Doc.
7: A gun. Why, you addle-headed fools. What's the idea of threatening me?
9: This is no threat, Doc. We mean business.
8: Come on, Harry, let him have it.
7: You're crazy. You're out of your heads if you're willing to commit murder just to cover up a robbery.
9: We got more than a robbery to cover. We can't let you live to squeal on us.
7: More than a robbery?
9: Yeah. You see, Doc, Danvers dead.
7: Dead?
9: That's right.
7: Oh, my.
9: You hadn't tipped your hand by telling us you knew we stopped at his place. Maybe we could let you live, but now...
8: Harry, hold it a minute.
9: What?
8: Somebody's coming.
7: Thank heavens.
9: Who is it, Dad?
8: I don't know. It's a man with a sled and dog team.
9: Come on, Doc, take a look. You know who it is?
4: Doc Siebert squinted as he looked through the window. First, he saw a seemingly lifeless form wrapped in furs on the sled. Then, Doc recognized Sergeant Preston running beside the sled and its grim cargo.
7: Sergeant Preston.
9: Preston, Melody.
7: He'll deal with you two.
8: Harry, I've heard about Preston and his lead dog.
9: Yeah, so have I.
7: Looks like a body on that sled.
9: Hey, he must have found Danvers.
8: Then he trailed us here from Danvers' cabin.
9: How could he have followed us? The snow covered our tracks.
8: Most likely the dog got our scent in the cabin. That dog's smart.
9: I'm not aiming to tangle with a dog.
8: What are you going to do?
9: Hey, you leave it to me. You keep that cover while I deal with Preston.
4: Sergeant Preston halted his sled and was about to approach the cabin when Harry Jenkins opened the door and called.
10: Hold it, Preston.
11: Who are you?
10: Never mind who I am. All you have to do is follow orders. Stop that dog, Preston.
4: Furs on the sled. Then Doc recognized Sergeant Preston running beside the sled and its grim cargo.
7: Sergeant Preston.
9: Preston, Melody.
7: He'll deal with you two.
8: Harry, I've heard about Preston and his lead dog.
9: Yeah, so have I.
7: Looks like a body on that sled.
9: Hey, he must have found Danvers.
8: Then he trailed us here from Danvers' cabin.
9: How could he have followed us? The snow covered our tracks.
8: Most likely the dog got our scent in the cabin. That dog's smart.
9: I'm not aiming to tangle with a dog.
8: What are you going to do?
9: Hey, you leave it to me. You keep that cover while I deal with Preston.
4: Sergeant Preston halted his sled and was about to approach the cabin when Harry Jenkins opened the door and called.
10: Hold it, Preston.
11: Who are you?
10: Never mind who I am. All you have to...

0: Never mind who I am. All you have to do is follow orders. Stop that dog, Preston.
1: What if I don't?
0: My partner's inside. He's holding a gun on Doc Siebert. If you give me any argument, he'll let Doc have it. Hey, Jed, put a shot through the window just to let Preston know how things stand.
1: Right. Hey, boy. Hold it.
0: That's better.
1: Now what?
0: Now you tie that dog to the sled.
1: I came to my sled?
0: Yeah. And unless you want something to happen to Doc, you better make sure the knot's hold.
2: It'll kill us anyhow, Sergeant Preston. Don't you do it.
0: What about it, Preston?
1: You'll win. I'll tie King to the sled.
0: Yeah, I thought you'd be sensible. First, I'll take your gun.
3: Sergeant Preston allowed Harry Jenkins to disarm him. Then, taking a length of strong rope from the sled, he tied King securely. In spite of the big dog's protest, the Mountie tested the knots to be sure they would hold.
0: I've heard that dog does whatever you tell him.
1: What about it?
0: Tell him he's to stay right there. He's not to try to get loose.
1: Those knots will hold.
0: I can see that. Only he might get ideas of chewing the rope apart. Talk so I can hear you.
1: You're to stay here, fella. What's your next move?
0: Your next move is into the cabin. And if you figure to try any tricks, forget it. Now get going.
2: Sergeant Preston, why don't you pull a gun and let him have it? They'll kill both of us. Then shoot King and make a clean getaway.
4: Take it easy, Doc.
2: Easy? How in tarnation can I take it easy? If I'd had any sense, I'd have let the two of them suffer after stealing food from Sandy Danvers.
4: They came here and forced you to treat them for poison, eh?
2: They didn't force me to treat them. It wasn't till they got to feeling better and I was ready to take them back to Sandy's place that they pulled a gun on me.
0: Huh? Too bad you had to come along just when you did, Preston.
5: Without a gun and your dog to help you, you're pretty helpless, aren't you, Manny?
0: I've heard a lot about you, Preston. I think you're overrated.
4: I've never heard of you two. What are your names?
0: Stand still, Preston. Don't get ideas of reaching for that chair and making a sudden throw.
5: That's what he was going to do, Harry.
0: Yeah, I could see that. You're desperate, aren't you, Mountie? You're cornered like a rat. Stopped. Well, this is the end of the trail for you. And I'll bet a lot of men would give their souls to get you in this spot.
2: Look at them gloat, the yellow-livered cowards. You should have heard them whine and crawl when they had stomach aches. They weren't so smart then.
3: Lying on the sled, bundled in furs, Jim Reardon had heard the conversation between Harry Jenkins and Sergeant Preston. He had scarcely dared to move as the Mountie tied King and entered the cabin. Jim waited several seconds after the door closed. Then he cautiously pulled aside the furs that covered his face, raised himself to a sitting position.
6: Looks like your master's in a bad way, King. Must not have a knife in this bag. Quiet, boy. Don't make a sound now. Here. This hunting knife will do. Now, King, let me get that rope. I'll have you free in a minute.
0: Preston, you're first. After you, we'll shoot Doc.
4: You won't get away with it. Kill me and another officer will take my place. You'll never get out of the Yukon alive.
0: We'll set fire to the cabin and nobody will ever know Amati was in here.
4: I wouldn't count on that if I were you.
5: He's stalling, Harry.
0: Yeah, I know he is. But he won't stall any longer.
3: Harry Jenkins was about to shoot when the door of the cabin suddenly flew open. A gray streak of fury leaped through the open door and struck the killer squarely. Stunning force of King's attack sent Jenkins sprawling to the floor.
2: Out,
3: the same instant, Sergeant Preston went into action.
5: I get your Preston.
7: No, you don't.
2: That did it. You knocked him cold with one blow, Sergeant.
8: Get away. Get back. You get him off me, Preston. Don't let this dog stand me.
7: All right, King. Good work, boy. I've got his gun now.
8: Get him off. Tell him to get back.
7: On guard, King.
8: Don't let him at me again.
4: Follow my orders and King won't harm you. Get up.
0: Where did he come from? How did he get in here?
9: I let him in. I cut him loose and opened the door.
2: Mister, you sure saved our lives when you did it. Where'd you come from?
9: I was outside on Sergeant Preston's sled.
2: Why, I thought that was Sandy's body on your sled, Sergeant.
4: No, Doc. Sandy's body is still in his cabin. Good work, Jim. Doc, search these two. See if they have any other weapons.
2: It'll be a pleasure. You're first.
0: Oh, wait a minute. Hold on.
7: You're in.

0: Georgie!
1: Trying to throw something out the window, eh?
2: As long as you stand still, King won't make a move.
3: I'll stand still.
2: Yo, what's your name?
3: Jenkins. Harry Jenkins.
2: See what he was trying to throw out the window, Doc.
1: Sure thing, Sergeant. Why, it's just a wash. I've seen this wash before. It looks
4: no
1: like...
4: No wonder he was trying to get rid of that. That watch belongs to Bank of Durban in Bristol City.
2: Oh?
4: That's the watch I was accused of stealing along with the cash from the bank.
5: Harry, you big muttonhead. I told you to get rid of that watch. I told you to land us in jail if anybody recognized it. But no, you wouldn't listen to me.
3: Shut up, Jack.
5: I won't shut up. Was you that planned that frame-up that was to keep Jim Reardon in jail for robbing the bank? Was you that hit the old man on the head and killed him? You and that watch, I knew it'd get us into trouble. But nobody could tell you anything.
4: Sergeant Preston, do you hear that? They did it. They're the ones that robbed the bank. I'm in the clear.
2: Yes, Jim, I heard it.
4: You don't have to take me back to jail, do you?
2: Not now. You're in the clear, Jim.
4: Oh, gosh.
1: Say, Sergeant Preston, is this young fellow here the one who escaped from jail? The one you were asking me about before?
2: That's right, Doc.
1: Well, I'd say this is a mighty good day's work. You found the men who killed Sandy Danvers. You got the man you were looking for. You straightened out a frame-up and caught up with the real bank robbers.
2: You give me entirely too much credit, Doc. Nothing would have been solved if Jim hadn't opened the door for King. Yes, fella. Until you came through that door, I thought this would be my last case. Thanks to you, it's not. You saved my life, King. But this case is closed.
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6: 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The part of Sergeant Preston is played by Paul Sutton. 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
2: Jed Handy left a White Husky at my cabin while he took a short trip, and King soon looked upon her as his mate. But when King followed Whitey into a hail of bullets from a killer's gun, I felt sure they were both done for.
6: Be sure to hear this exciting adventure Monday. Till then, this is J. Michael wishing you goodbye, good luck, and good health from Quaker Puffed Wheat and Quaker Puffed Rice. So long.

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0: Yes, Circus Day belongs to the kids. 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
0: Well, you doll. 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

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I Get the Blues When It Rains.

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A big fat turtle whose name was Myrtle shook and shivered till she broke her girdle. The whale that swallowed Jonah yelled across the bay, I'll open up my mouth and let you out today to hear Veronica play her harmonica down on the pier of Santa Monica. Two happy sturgeons whose hats were merging were married when her wedding march was surging. These sturgeon have some little ones with eyes of blue who taught a school of eels and kids that herring too to play harmonica with our Veronica.

sure. 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

Hiya, fellas. This is Joe Stafford with another V-Disc. This is a little sad story about a gal who got lost in her own bakery shop. Lou McGarity on the trombone.

fiery horse with the speed of light, a cloud of dust, and a hearty hi-yo, Silver, the Lone Ranger.

0: With his faithful Indian companion Tonto, the masked rider of the plains led the fight for law and order in the early western United States. The stories of his strength and courage, his daring and resourcefulness, have come down to us through the generations. And nowhere in the pages of history can one find a greater champion of justice. Return with us now to those thrilling days of yesteryear. From out of the past come the thundering hoofbeats of a great horse, Silver. The Lone Ranger rides again.
1: Come on, Silver. We're heading for the Hayden Ranch. Well, Silver, holler!
0: The whole country celebrated the wedding of young Jerry Tolliver and Nancy Hayden. It was an occasion that everyone had looked forward to for weeks, and every member of every family spent the whole day at the Hayden Ranch. The ceremony was in the morning. There was a barbecue in the afternoon and at night a dance. But shortly after the music started, the young couple stole away from their guests to the great veranda that circled the ranch house.
2: Don't make any noise, Jerry. Some of the children are asleep out here.
3: I see them. It's nice to be alone, though, isn't it?
2: Yes.
3: I swear I've shook hands with so many people today that I'm going to have to wear my arm in a sling.
2: I'm tired, too.
3: What I'd like to do is climb in the buckboard right now and drive home.
2: We promised we wouldn't leave before 12 o'clock.
3: I know.
2: Jerry.
3: Yeah?
2: Are you happy?
3: What do you think?
2: As happy as I am?
3: Well, sure.
2: You couldn't be. Seems too good to be true.
3: Well, there were plenty of times when I thought it never would come true.
2: That's part of what I mean. It isn't just you and me, it's everybody. There won't be any more fighting between the Tollivers and the Haydens now.
3: Never again.
2: There can't be. When I think how hopeless we felt about it once.
3: We'd still feel hopeless if a certain party I could mention hadn't gone away.
2: I wonder where he is.
3: In China, I hope.
2: Well, naturally, you couldn't expect me to say that.
3: No, he's your kin, but just the
2: same... Let's not talk about it. Kiss me once, and then we'll have to go back to the...
3: What's the matter?
2: Nothing. Jerry, you go back to the party alone. I'll join you in a minute.
3: You've gone loco.
2: Please don't ask any questions. Just go along.
3: What's the idea?
2: You trust me, don't you, Jerry?
3: That's got nothing to do with it. I can see in your face that you're afraid.
2: I'm only afraid that you won't do as I ask. Believe me, this is important to both of us.
3: Where are you going?
2: Please, Jerry.
3: Well, all right, honey. Nancy! Gotta find her. That's all there is to it. Is that you, Nancy?
2: Yes, Jerry. Have I been gone long?
3: Nearly half an hour.
2: I'd like to go home now.
3: Why, it's nowhere near 12 o'clock.
2: That doesn't matter. I can't stay here any longer.
3: Why, honey, you're trembling.
2: It's cold. Get me my shawl and we'll go.
3: Well, aren't you going in to say goodbye to people?
2: You know what it'll be like if we go in there. They won't let us go. Even if we insist on it, there'll be a lot of horseplay. They'll try to stop us. I couldn't stand it. I couldn't face them.
3: Nancy, you asked me if I trusted you.
2: You've got to.
3: Well, then what about your trusting me? I'm your husband. You've got to tell me what's wrong.
2: Nothing. Nothing, as long as you don't ask questions.
3: I thought I heard a bird out there, but it must have been a whistle. You went out there to meet someone, didn't you?
2: Yes, I did.
3: Who?
2: I can't answer that.
3: But Nancy...
2: And no matter how many times you ask, my answer will be the same. I can't tell you. Shall we go home?
3: If you want to, I'll get your shawl.

0: 2 weeks passed, and then Jerry rode over to his father's ranch one day. He found Sam Tolliver sitting on the fence of the corral mending a bridle.
1: Oh, oh boy. Steady now. Over there.
2: Howdy, Paul.
3: Howdy, son. You and Nancy had a fight?
2: I know. What makes you ask that?
3: Your face looks mighty black.
2: Maybe so. We haven't been fighting, though.
3: Well, you going to climb off that cayuse and spend the time of day?
2: Oh, I'm on my way to Birchville.
3: Oh, that's so? What business you got in Birchville?
2: Well, it isn't my business, exactly. The railroad goes through there, you know, and Nancy wants me to mail a letter at the post office. It's awful important, she says, and it's got to get to Chicago fast.
3: Chicago?
2: Uh-huh.
3: What's Nancy writing to Chicago for?
2: That's what I'd like to know.
3: She didn't tell you?
2: Nope.
3: Did you ask her?
2: Yeah.
3: And she wouldn't tell you?
2: You think maybe I should have insisted on it, Paul?
3: Oh, shucks, no, son. Women like to be mysterious. And she wouldn't have given you the letter to mail if there was anything wrong with it. Likely as not, she's buying something for the house and wants to surprise you.
2: Well, she gave me the letter because she couldn't mail it herself.
3: What's that?
2: Well, it's a long trail to Birchville and a rough one. I don't figure she's buying anything.
3: Mm. Of course, you could tell something by the address.
2: It's a man's name, that's all.
3: Well, I wouldn't worry about it, son. Like I say, women gotta have their secrets. Which way are you riding?
2: Through Two-Bit Canyon. That's shortest.
3: Kinda dangerous. You watch out for Injuns and outlaws.
2: Yeah, yeah. I'll be seeing you, Paul.
3: Adios.
2: Get up there, boy. Get up there.

Come on, boy. We'll be through the canyon in just a few minutes. And there's nothing but open country all the way to Birchville. I sure don't like this. Oh!

0: Why you come back to Valley?
1: I don't know, Tonto.
0: Rancher not fight anymore. All quiet here.
1: I just want to make sure of that. See, when Nancy and Jerry got married, it should have put an end to all the trouble between the two families. Well, perhaps it has. Sometimes it doesn't work out that way.
0: Kimisabi, you look.
1: A horse without a rider. There's someone lying at the side of the trail. That man is hurt. Come on, Silver.
0: Get him up, Scout. Want to see that horse afore?
1: Oh, aye. Belongs to young Jerry Tolliver.
0: Maybe that him on the ground.
2: Steady there, Silver.
1: Yes, Tonto, it is Jerry.
0: Him dead?
1: Not yet. We'll do what we can for him.
0: Tonto fixed wound.
1: He was riding when he was hit. There's some footprints there.
0: Tonto, see him.
1: Whoever shot him came close enough to make sure the job was finished. Here's something.
0: What'd you find?
1: A broken spur. Could it belong to Jerry?
0: No, him still got both spurs and not broke.
1: It must belong to the murderer. And it's different enough so that we ought to be able to trace it.
0: That good.
1: How are you coming, Tonto?
0: Bandage all right now.
1: We can't move him far, but we can get him over to that spring and make him comfortable on some pine boughs. And I'm going to leave you with him and ride on into the valley. If we're going to find the man who shot him, we'll have to move fast.
0: Kimasabi.
1: What's that you have?
0: It letter.
1: Yes. The way it's been torn, I'd say it was broken open from his fall. Two envelopes and... This is strange. There's nothing in them but blank paper.

0: Later that morning, Nancy Tolliver was entertaining a visitor.
1: I figured it was about time you had a visit from your new paw, Nancy.
2: You're always welcome, Sam.
1: You sure got the place fixed up pretty.
2: I'm glad you like it.
1: Yep, the house and the horses and the cattle are in tip-top shape. You and Jerry are going to have one of the best ranches in the valley.
2: Thanks to you and Pa.
1: Well, it's natural for us to want our youngins to get on in the world. Only one thing about the place I don't like.
2: What's that?
1: The look on your face.
2: Has Jerry said anything to you?
1: I knew there was something wrong without that.
2: Oh, Sam, I don't know what to do.
1: Well, it's not my place to give you advice.
2: No. No one can do that.
1: Not even your own Ma and Pa.
2: I promised.
1: You promised what?
2: It's no use, Sam. There's only one good thing about it. Jerry's taking a letter over to Birchfield to mail. And if I get the right kind of answer, then I won't have to keep any more secrets. Who's that just rode up?
1: You were awful jumpy.
2: It can't be Jerry back so soon. He couldn't get to town and back before night. It can't be.
1: What in thunder?
2: A masked man.
3: Don't be afraid. I'm not an outlaw.
2: What do you want?
3: I have some bad news for you, Mrs. Tolliver. For you, Sam.
1: You know us?
3: Yes. Jerry's been hurt.
1: Hurt?
2: What's happened? Where is he?
3: He's still alive and he's being cared for.
2: Where? You've got to take me to him.
3: I'll do that as soon as you answer a few questions.
2: You tell me Jerry's hurt and you expect me to stand around here and answer questions? I know which way he rode. I'll go after him myself.
3: But there's nothing you can do for him at the moment. And you don't want the man who shot him to get away, do you?
1: Shot? Who? Who did it?
3: Mrs. Tolliver, we found these torn envelopes and this blank paper on the ground beside him.
1: Well, that's the letter you gave him to mail.
2: But blank paper? I don't understand.
3: Did you give your husband this envelope?
2: Yes.
3: And there was more than blank paper inside when you gave it to him?
2: Of course. There must have been.
3: Must have been? Aren't you sure about it?
2: That letter has nothing to do with the man who shot Jerry. Didn't you find anything else near him?
3: This, Mrs. Tolliver.
2: What is it?
1: Looks like a broken rowel from a spur.
3: You're right, Sam. A silver sunburst. There's an engraving on it that should make it easy to trace. You recognize it?
2: No. No, it couldn't be.
1: Leaping cactus. There's only one hombre around here who's got spurs like that.
2: But, Sam...
1: And you know who I mean, Nancy. That spur belongs to your paw.
3: To Ben Hayden?
2: No, wait. This man is wearing a mask. We're taking his word for it that he isn't an outlaw. Why couldn't he be the one who shot Jerry?
1: Because there'd be no sense in his coming here if he had.
2: Well, he's trying to put the blame on Pa.
1: What's more, I've had a look out the window at the horse he's riding. I'll bet my bottom dollar he calls him Silver.
3: You're right.
1: This is the Lone Ranger.
2: The Lone Ranger? Oh, help me, please.
3: I'll do anything I can.
1: Not if you try to save her paw, you won't.
3: This spur isn't proof.
1: It will be if he can't produce a pair like it. I'm heading for the Bar H Ranch.
3: Then I'll go with you.
2: Masked man, I know there must be a mistake somewhere. Don't let Sam go for his guns. Don't let him kill my paw.
3: Are you going to stay here?
2: No, I want to go to Jerry.
1: You keep away from him.
2: What?
1: If he's still alive, I want him to stay that way.
2: What are you saying? Jerry's my husband.
1: I'm just remembering that letter.
2: That has nothing to do
1: with... Blank paper. The man who shot Jerry was waiting for him in the canyon. You're the one who sent Jerry through that canyon today.
2: Oh, Sam.
3: Easy there.
1: Nancy and her paw fixed up the ambush between them.
3: Don't make any accusations until you've had your talk with Hayden.
1: Come on, then.
3: And Mrs. Tolliver, you'll find your husband near the spring at the far end of the canyon. Tonto's with him.
1: Come on.
3: I'm ready.
1: And if Ben can't produce a pair of spurs...
3: There won't be any gunplay.
1: Maybe you can stop me today. But if Ben shot Jerry, then the feud's gonna bust wide open again. And this time it won't stop till every Hayden in the valley is wiped out.

0: Now to continue our story. The Lone Ranger and Sam Tolliver raced across the level rangeland toward the Bar H spread. When they reined up in front of the ranch house...
1: Steady, Silver, steady, boy.
2: Oh, there.
1: I'll do the talking here, Sam.
3: Jerry's my son.
1: You want the truth, don't you?
3: Sure I want the truth. I'm going to make Ben admit...
1: You'll never get it if Ben knows that you suspect him. Let me tell him what's happened.
3: He knows already.
4: Good heavens, a masked man. Ben, come here quick.
3: This is the Lone Ranger, Emmy.
5: What's that? Did you say there was a mask?
4: Oh, I guess it's all right. Sam here says the masked hombre is the Lone Ranger.
5: May we come in?
6: Sure thing. You're welcome. But what's up? What brings you here?
3: Go on. Ask him.
1: Ben, do you own a pair of spurs with sunburst rowels and made of silver?
5: Hmm?
1: Engraved with a circle of stars?
6: Why, yeah. I got them down in Mexico. What about them?
1: May I see them?
6: Well, sure, if you want to.
4: I know where they are. I'll get them.
6: Hang it up by the window in my office.
4: Yeah, I know.
6: You don't have to tell me there's something wrong. I can see it in Sam's face. But would you mind explaining?
3: We're waiting to see those spurs.
6: You're on the prod, mister. I'd like to know why.
3: Uh-huh. I'll bet you would.
4: I can't find them, Ben. You must have put them someplace else.
6: Well, look in the desk.
4: I did.
6: Gosh, I don't know. I haven't worn them for most 2 weeks.
3: That ain't true, Ben Hayden. You know it. You wore them this morning when you rode into the canyon and ambushed my boy.
6: What?
4: Ambushed Jerry? Are you trying to tell us that Jerry's been killed?
3: I don't have to tell Ben anything.
6: Are you accusing
3: me? We get all the proof we need. What's more, it was Nancy that helped you trap him. Trusting Hayden is just like trusting a rattlesnake.
4: But the man's gone clean out of his head.
3: I'll show you if I...
1: Hand over your gun, Sam.
3: You can't stop
1: I've
3: me
1: I've got
3: from...
1: you covered. Now, hand it over.
3: All right. Here it is. Remember what I told you, though.
4: Well, that's better. Now maybe you'll make some sense of this forest, masked man.
1: Jerry was shot this morning in Two Bit Canyon. We found this broken spur beside him. Does it belong to you, Ben?
6: Yeah. Looks like mine.
3: It is yours.
6: But I didn't shoot Jerry.
1: Where were you this morning?
6: I rode over to my South Meadow.
1: Was anyone with you?
3: Don't let him fix up an alibi. He'll say some of his men were with him. Maybe they were, but they weren't near the South Meadow.
6: I was alone.
1: You can see this looks bad for you, don't you?
6: Yeah, but I still...
1: We'll have to turn our evidence over to the sheriff in Birchville. He'll have to arrest you.
3: That don't suit me. The Hayden's got too much influence with the law around here. And the Tollivers take care of their own.
4: Well, you aren't, Amy.
3: I sure am.
4: Well, think of Nancy.
3: She was in on it with her paw. The masked man hasn't told you about that fake letter she gave Jerry, but I'm not forgetting it. You've had your warning, Ben. Next time we meet, slap leather.

0: No, Jimmy. Jimmy. Please. Speak to me.
1: Him not hear you.
0: I know. I know it doesn't do any good to cry either. But it's been so long. It's getting dark, Tonto. Isn't the Lone Ranger coming back here?
1: Him come back when work's done.
0: Listen.
1: Not more than one horse.
2: There they are.
0: It's Sam and his men. They must be coming here to get Jerry.
2: Oh, boy. There he is, boys. Lift him up gentle and put him in the wagon.
0: What do you mean? Where are you going to take him?
2: Home, where he'll be safe from the Haydens.
0: Oh, Sam, you can't believe that I'd hurt him.
2: It's hard to say. We aren't taking any chances on it.
0: I'd give my life to save him.
2: He's going home.
1: No, you not touch him.
2: Stand aside.
1: You move him, him not live.
0: You've got to leave him here.
2: Now you're working with the engine to put something else over on us.
0: I'm not. I swear I'm not. But if it weren't for Tonto, Jerry wouldn't be alive now. If you love him, let him alone.
3: Come on, Silver!
1: Here, masked friend, now you wait and speak to him.
0: At least you can do that, Sam. You know that the Lone Ranger wouldn't tell you anything that wasn't true.
2: For some reason, he's on your side.
3: Easy, boy, easy there. What's going on here?
1: That fellow want to take boy home.
4: It's time for him to be moved. He'll be taken to his own home.
2: That's my place. That girl's a Hayden.
4: She's your son's wife.
2: She and her paw tried to kill my boy once. He ain't getting a second chance.
4: I can't blame you for thinking that. The only one who can change your mind is Nancy herself. But I know it isn't true.
5: No.
2: What was that?
4: It was Jerry.
1: Him open eyes now.
0: Oh, Jerry.
5: I'm all right now.
0: Did you hear what your pa said?
5: Yeah.
0: You don't believe it, do you?
5: No, but what the Lone Ranger said was right. You've got to tell the truth.
0: About what?
5: I don't know. Whatever's been going on. Who is he?
0: That doesn't have anything to do with it.
4: Who are you talking about, Jerry?
5: The man she met.
0: Please. Please don't.
4: Nancy, your father's in jail.
0: What?
4: I took him there myself and turned him over to the sheriff.
0: But why?
4: Because all the evidence we have on the shooting points to him.
0: He couldn't have.
4: I didn't think so either. The main reason I took him to Birchville was to prevent a murder by Sam and his men. But that won't stop him from being tried, Nancy. Tried and convicted. You've got to tell us the whole truth if you want to save your father.
0: I'll wait for his trial.
4: And let a murderer go free?
0: He isn't.
2: Speak up, Nancy. What are you holding back?
0: I promised.
5: You promised me to love, honor, obey.
0: Don't, Jerry.
5: There was someone the night of our wedding. He was hiding near the Bar H Ranch house.
0: All right, Jerry. I'll tell you everything. But it doesn't have anything to do with the man who shot you.
5: Just tell us.
0: It was Nick. My brother Nick.
2: Nick Hayden back in the valley?
5: I thought so.
0: He's my brother. I had to help him.
5: He always hated me.
0: No, Jerry. That's all changed. He's glad I married you and he wants us to be happy.
2: After all the trouble he made before he left here?
0: That was a long time ago.
4: Nancy, Jerry said he was hiding. Why should he be doing that? Why shouldn't he be welcome at your wedding party?
0: Can't you guess? Do I have to put it into words?
2: He was staying clear of your paw, that's what.
0: No, Sam.
4: Is he wanted by the law?
0: Yes. Not murder or anything like that, though. And he's innocent. But they've accused him of taking some money from a bank. And the only man who can clear him is in Chicago. Until he gets back here, Nick has to hide out.
4: Where?
0: You mean...
4: Yes, where's his camp?
0: He wouldn't tell me that. I've been leaving food for him in the Cottonwood Grove.
4: You've seen him more than once, haven't you? The truth, Nancy.
0: Yes, I have.
4: Yesterday.
0: How did you know?
4: He gave you that letter.
0: There was nothing wrong with the letter. It was only asking this man in Chicago to come back as fast as he could.
4: Did you see it, the writing?
0: You think that...
4: Of course I do. Don't you?
0: Well, it may have been that way. What he gave me was a sealed envelope. Told me to put it inside another one and address it in my own handwriting. I was to have Jerry mail it in Birchville.
4: And that meant he'd ride through the canyon this morning.
0: Oh, no.
4: What he gave you was an envelope filled with blank paper. He only wanted to set a trap for Jerry.
0: Oh, no.
5: I told you. He hated me.
4: There's someone he hates more.
0: Who do you mean?
4: Your father. Just what happened before Nick left here?
0: Well, I'm not sure. It all happened so fast, and Paul wouldn't talk about it afterward. I know they must have had a fight. Only...
4: Nick didn't care whether Jerry died or not. He walked over to him after he was wounded, and he could have finished the job then. But he didn't. He was more interested in getting someone else.
2: The spur.
4: The broken spur. Evidence against Ben Hayden. He must have stolen the spurs in the ranch house. That was for your benefit, Sam.
2: Yeah?
4: He wanted to start the feud again. And even if Ben didn't hang for the murder, you and the rest of the Tollivers would take care of him.
2: And I fell for it. Nancy, why didn't you tell us that Nick was around?
0: I can't believe it. His own Paul.
2: I believe it. I know he hated him.
0: Why?
2: Because he wanted the ranch. And he couldn't wait for Ben to die.
4: Otto, we're riding to Birchville.
1: How to get scout saddled plenty quick.
2: What are you going to town for? Why don't we start out in the Cottonwoods?
4: Ben's
2: here?
4: Life is still in danger. He'd be safe in jail from you and your boys because you'd ride to town all together. The sheriff would have some warning. But just one man.
0: Oh, Jerry.
5: No, don't, honey. It isn't your fault he's such a yellow coyote.
2: I'm coming with you, Masked Man.
4: You'd better stay here. There can't be too many of us.
1: Not already now.
4: And let's go, steady big fella.
2: Come on, Silver.
4: Get the feud again. And even if Ben didn't hang for the murder, you and the rest of the Tollivers would take care of him.
2: And I fell for it. Nancy, why didn't you tell us that Nick was around?
0: I can't believe it. His own Paul.
2: I believe it. I know he hated him.
0: Why?
2: Because he wanted the ranch, and he couldn't wait for Ben to die.
4: Otto, we're riding to Birchville.
1: How to get scout saddled plenty quick.
2: What are you going to town for? Why don't we start out in the Cottonwoods?
4: Ben's
2: here?
4: Life is still in danger. He'd be safe in jail from you and your boys because you'd ride to town all together. The sheriff would have some warning. But just one man.
0: Oh, Jerry.
5: No, don't, honey. It isn't your fault he's such a yellow coyote.
2: I'm coming with you, Masked Man.
4: You'd better stay here. There can't be too many of us.
1: Not already now.

0: counter ready now.
1: And let's go, steady big fella.
2: Come on, Silver!
3: Get out the scout!
4: There he is. The moon shining full on his face. He's gone from the window. I'll have to get right up there. We'll be lying on his bunk so I can't miss. Easy now. See my shadow as soon as I stand up in front of the window. Couldn't fall asleep so quick. I'll have to move fast. Now. Oh, my hand! He had a gun. He shot my gun right out of my hand. I gotta run. Faster, faster.
2: Don't let him get away, Tonto. Use your rope.
3: I'm going. Get up, scout!
4: No, no! Get rope, Mick! Take the rope, boy!

0: Your son's in my office, Ben.
1: I have no son.
2: Oh, here you are.
1: Yes, here I am.
2: You were lucky.
1: Well, the second time you've tried to kill me.
3: I told you there'd be a second time. And you were just lucky. Couldn't make a shot like that again in 1,000 years.
1: I wasn't in the cell. It was a Lone Ranger who shot the gun out of your hand.
3: Lone Ranger?
1: Yes. If it hadn't been for him, I'd be dead. The Tollivers would be blamed for the murder, and the feud would never die out.
3: And the ranch had belonged to me.
1: That's all you can think of, even now.
0: You're going to jail, Nick.
2: Yeah?
0: Ben let you go free when you tried to kill him once before. But this time, it's out of his hands. You're just an ornery, low-down coyote that ain't fit to run at large.
2: You can't prove I shot Jerry. And I didn't even fire my gun at Ben.
0: You didn't have a chance.
2: All the same, you haven't got any proof. And I'm not wanted anyplace else.
1: You told Nancy you were.
2: That was to make her do what I wanted. Little fool always was soft-hearted.
0: What about the letter?
2: It isn't proof.
4: This is.
0: Well, where have you been, masked man?
4: Looking for Nick's horse. Well, we found it, and we found this in the saddlebag.
1: Why, that's
4: the other half of the broken spur. You see, he stole them from your office, and he hoped to put this back just to make the case complete against you.
0: Yeah.
4: Instead, we'll put him in jail for 20 years. This is all the evidence you need, Sheriff.
0: You're right.
4: Adios.
0: So long. As for you, Nick, I'm putting you in the same cell your paw had. Now get moving.
2: Take your hands off of me. I'll get out of here. I'll get out and tell you for the last time.
1: Get out. Well, I've lost a son. It had to be, though. Now Jerry and Nancy can be happy. The whole valley will live at peace. The Lone Ranger's done a fine job.

fiery horse with the speed of light, a cloud of dust, and a hearty hi-yo, Silver, the Lone Ranger.

0: With his faithful Indian companion, Tonto, the masked rider of the plains led the fight for law and order in the early western United States. The stories of his strength and courage, his daring and resourcefulness, have come down to us through the generations. And nowhere in the pages of history can one find a greater champion of justice. Return with us now to those thrilling days of yesteryear. From out of the past come the thundering hoofbeats of the great horse, Silver. The Lone Ranger rides again.
1: Come on, Silver. There's danger on the trail ahead. Well, Silver, forward!
0: As the Lone Ranger and Tonto rode steadily up the gentle slope of the hill, their horses showed increasing signs of nervousness.
2: Come on, Silver. What's the matter with you, big fella?
3: Scout uneasy, too. Something wrong on the other side of the hill.
2: We'll soon know what it is. There aren't many trees here. The valley beyond is as bare as this side of the hill. We'll be able to see for miles.
3: You wait, Kimasabi.
2: Whoa.
3: You hear?
2: Yes, I don't like it.
3: We go to top of hill plenty quick. Take a look. Get him up, Scout.
4: Come on, Silver.
3: 1 minute more and we see him.
4: Sounds like a stampede.
3: That's right.
4: Come on, Silver. Come on, boy.
3: You look, Kimasabi.
4: Hold there, Silver.
3: Hold on.
2: There must be thousands of buffalo there.
3: That's right. Plenty big stampede.
2: Hello. There are horsemen ahead of them. Look.
3: Three people.
2: They cannot run that herd. Their horses are tired.
3: You see big rock on south?
2: They'd be safe behind those rocks, but they don't see them. Tonto, we've got to show them the way.
3: Get them up, Scout.
4: Come on, Silver.
0: Scout and Silver raced downhill at breakneck speed. The Lone Ranger and Tonto rode straight toward the thundering herd of frenzied buffalo. They saw the bobbing of huge shoulders, a mass of dirty ragged fur that surged forward like a brown wave that would swallow all that stood before it. They saw the tiny evil eyes of the nearest beasts, the sharp pounding hoofs that could trample man and horse.
4: Come on, Silver. Come on, big fella. The lives of those people depend on you.
0: Split seconds counted in the race with death. Three trapped riders and their exhausted horses were scarcely 50 yards ahead of the oncoming herd when the masked man and Tonto joined them. Scout and Silver wheeled quickly as the Lone Ranger shouted,
4: "Follow us!
5: It's no use! We're done!
4: To the south!
5: Save yourselves! You've got fresh horses!
4: To your left, I tell you! Get over!
5: We'll try! It's no use, though! We're all in!
4: We'll make it!
6: There's rocks, sir!
5: Rocks!
4: Just a little further! Now, come on!"
0: Huge boulders, twice as high as a man, loomed just ahead of the Lone Ranger and those he wanted to rescue. In another moment, those rocks were between the horsemen and the stampeding buffalo. The horses were halted, and the pounding hoofs sped harmlessly by.
4: Oh, Silver! Teddy, Silver!

0: Doggone.
1: Well,
2: we're alive. Don't seem possible. Jeb, is your sister all right?
0: Yeah, are you, Sue?
3: I'm all right, but I don't want to go through that again. Thought sure we were done for.
4: How are the horses, Tonto?
5: Plenty tired, but I'm all right.
2: Stranger, I don't know what to say.
4: Well, take it easy till you get rested.
2: I'm all right now. But I hate to think of what the three of us would be like if you hadn't shown up and shown those rocks to us to get behind.
0: Oh, we never would have seen them from where we were.
3: Poor, you might at least thank the masked man and the Indian.
2: Hang it, Sue, you can't thank a man that's risked his neck to save your life. All I can say is that the three of us are alive because of what you've done, mister.
4: Don't go on.
2: Well, anyhow, Hank Calkins never forgets. The time comes that the law catches up with you. Well, I only hope I'm on the jury.
4: The law?
2: Shucks, I shouldn't have said that.
4: Oh, you mean because of my mask?
2: Well...
4: It's all right, Calkins.
0: I never saw riding like you and the engine just did.
3: A horse is like those. I couldn't believe my eyes when I saw you coming toward us. It looked like sure death for you.
2: Anyhow, stranger, if there's ever a time...
4: Who started the stampede?
2: Well, I know, but I'm not saying.
4: You know?
2: You're doggone right. It's something personal, and I'll square things for it.
4: You mean it was started on purpose?
2: Mister, if we'd been killed, it wouldn't have been no accident. It would have been murder, downright murder. There wouldn't be a man in the world could prove it.
3: Even now you can't prove anything, Paul. Remember that.
2: I can prove it to my own satisfaction, and I'll get square.
4: Can you prove it to the sheriff?
2: The sheriff? I reckon he knows it was done a purpose.
4: Well, what do you mean, Calkins?
2: It's the sheriff that wants us out of the way.
4: Are you sure?
2: I'd better not say any more. As soon as our horses are rested, we'll start for home.
4: You live in Crow Corner?
2: Yep. Don't think we're like the others there. We're not superstitious like most of them.
4: Superstitious?
0: Well, Paul means like the old-timers that live there. They believe in a lot of signs and things of that sort. I reckon they even believe in ghosts.
3: I know that some of them do.
0: Yeah, and the sheriff as well as the rest. He's scared of the hermit.
4: The hermit?
0: Well, I call him Doc. He's a sort of queer acting galoot that sells herbs and things to cure all manner of ailments. It's too bad he don't sell the sheriff something to cure him of being alive. Well, Paul, I reckon the horses can carry us now. They've most got over their scare.
2: Yeah, poor critters have had a bad time, but...
4: Calkins.
2: Eh?
4: Don't take the law into your own hands.
2: What's that?
4: You know what you intend to do. Don't do it.
2: But dread it all.
4: If you do, they'll hang you.
3: He's right, Paul.
2: Well, I got Jeb and Sue to think of. As long as they know the sheriff was trusted with the gold, they'll be in danger.
4: So you left gold with the sheriff?
2: Oh, I didn't mean to tell you.
4: Yeah, you think because I wear a mask, I'll try to steal the gold?
2: Thunderation, no. If you wanted, I'd admire to give it to you. But I'm hanged if I'll let that ornery, scheming sheriff steal it. I mistrusted him all along.
4: Yet you left gold in his care?
2: He knew I had it. If we'd rode away and left it at home, he'd have stolen it. I figured by putting him in charge of the safe keeping of it, he wouldn't dare steal it. But I was wrong. He figured if we were stampeded to death, no one would ever know he had it. Yeah, mount up, you young ones. We're heading for Crow Corner. There'll be a gent wearing a badge that'll be downright surprised to see us.

0: Good afternoon, Sheriff Larson.
1: What are you doing here, Coggins?
0: I'm just looking you over and wondering that you don't show more surprise to see me. I reckon the rabbit's foot the hermit gave me is luckier than I figured.
1: Sure, I'm surprised to see you. I thought you and Jeb and Sue left for the South Country.
0: We did leave. Well, we come back.
1: Jeb and Sue with you?
0: I sent them home. Because I figured the talk that's going to take place here mightn't be fitting for a girl like Sue to hear.
1: Coggins, I'm sorry you came back so soon. I thought I'd have things straightened around before you got back. I hoped I would.
0: Meaning what?
1: You said you were afraid someone was out to steal your gold.
0: Uh-huh, I was.
1: You were right, Hank. They got it.
0: What? Well, keep talking, Larson. You've got some accounting to do.
1: That was to tell. A while after you and Jeb and Sue left town, a couple of men with their faces covered come in and held up my office. A sack of gold was on the desk where you put it.
0: I suppose you didn't have time to put it in your safe, eh?
1: No, I didn't have time.
0: So the gold was stolen.
1: Well, that's the story, Hank.
0: You sure tell it smooth.
1: I've got some leads on the crooks. I'm hoping to have them behind bars in a day or so.
0: How? By sitting here with your feet in your desk?
1: Well, my deputies are working. I thought I'd find the crooks and get the gold back before you return. Don't you worry about it, Hank. I'll have it back.
0: Larson, what do you know about a stampede?
1: Stampede?
0: Buffalo. Mighty near trapped the three of us in the valley. If it had, I wouldn't have been back here to claim my gold. Then who would know you had it?
1: Oh, great day, Coggins. I'm glad you got away.
0: You're lying.
1: I see here. I don't like the style you're using.
0: Let's suppose we'd all three of us been killed in that stampede. Then what would you have done with that gold?
1: I don't know.
0: Would you have turned it over to the town, or would you have tried to find relatives of mine? Or would you have just kept your mouth shut and kept it for yourself?
1: Well, naturally, I'd look for the relatives.
0: You're lying again. You stole that gold yourself, Larson, and you tried to have us killed.
1: Now, you're upset or you wouldn't talk that.
0: I know what I'm saying.
1: Well, I'm a patient man, or I'd resent your attitude.
0: I'm patient, too. I'm not saying much about the stampede. But if that gold's not back here by tomorrow...
2: Sheriff Larson, I...
0: Well, Butch Barton.
2: Calkins.
0: Fine company you're keeping these days, Sheriff Larson.
2: What's the matter with the company he keeps?
0: Nothing, except that you'd be dangling from a rope right now if the evidence against you hadn't disappeared from the sheriff's office. What are you doing with that spade?
2: Huh? Spade?
0: Right in your hand with fresh dirt on it.
2: What are you been doing with it?
1: Stop. Let me...
0: Answer me, you pool cat. You've been digging in the ground. What for?
1: Hawkins, let him go.
0: What have you been digging in the ground for?
1: Hawkins.
0: Speak up, you dirty
1: cat. Let go of my safe.
0: I should have known you'd help him, Larson.
1: You fool, you. Did you want to strangle me?
0: Be no loss to Crow Corner if I did.
1: Now get out of here before I throw you in jail for disturbing the peace. Get out of your head.
0: I'm just wondering if this coyote mightn't be the one who started the stampede. Then after coming back here, he took my gold and buried it someplace.
2: I don't know anything about your gold, you crazy old fool.
0: Well, I'll find out. There's ways of finding out things around here. I know a man who'll help me get to the truth of things. What I said still goes, Larson. I want that gold tomorrow. Or else...
2: Larson, what do you mean?
1: You fool, why'd you walk in here with that spade with fresh dirt on it?
2: I didn't know he was here.
1: Well, he was.
2: I thought the stampede got all three Calkins.
1: I don't know why, but it didn't. You got the gold buried all right?
2: Yeah, but now he suspects.
1: Let him. He can't prove anything.
2: Maybe we better put it somewhere else.
1: No, you crazy fool. Don't go near where it's buried. He might be watching for us to do just that. As long as he can't get the gold, he can't prove a doggone thing. I remember that.
2: But, Sheriff Larson, I wonder... He said he knew a man that'd help him. What do you mean?
1: He might have been bluffing.
2: You know Calkins better than that. He don't bluff.
1: Maybe you're right.
2: What do you mean?
1: Butch, there's only one man he could have met. And we'll get rid of him tonight.

0: That night, Hank Calkins told Jeb and Sue his plans as the three sat around the table in the light of an oil lamp.
1: The Lone Ranger. That's the one to help us, Jeb.
2: But, Paul, are you sure it was the Lone Ranger that helped us in the stampede?
1: I'm more sure of it all the time. I don't know why I didn't think of him the minute I saw that white horse. Everything checks. The mask and the horse called Silver, the Indian called Tano, and the two heavy guns. It was the Lone Ranger, all right.
3: And to think I was as close to him as I am to you two. The Lone Ranger.
2: Yeah, but Paul, how can he help us?
1: He'll find a way.
3: Are you sure Barton was burying the gold?
1: As sure as you're alive, Sue. The guilty look on his ugly face was enough for me. To say nothing about the spade.
3: But how'll you find the Lone Ranger again?
1: Listen, Sue. He knows the stampede was man-made with murder intended.
3: Yeah?
1: That means he knows there's crooks in Crow Corner. Murdering crooks.
3: Yeah?
1: Then the Lone Ranger won't be far away till those crooks are in jail. First thing in the morning, I'll
2: see who it is. You.
4: Hello, Jim.
2: Great Scott. We were just talking about you.
3: The Lone Ranger.
1: For sakes alive, mister. Come in, won't you?
4: Thanks. I will. I didn't want to get too far from here till I was sure you weren't going to take the law into your own hands.
1: What law? There's no law in Crow Corner. The sheriff is the biggest crook of them all. He's got no more right to wear a sheriff's badge than the worst of those stampeding buffalo. He says my gold was stolen from his office. Well, he's a crook and stole it.
2: Paul, that's gun shooting.
3: And right nearby.
2: Yeah, look out the window here. Look near the hermit's place.
4: Someone's riding from there and fast.
1: Hey, Sue, get out of the way. Let me see.
2: And there's someone else near the house. Look.
4: That's Tonto. He'll know what's happened.
1: No, wait. I'll go with you.
2: If someone has shot the poor old hermit, we'll
3: that's
2: get him.
3: That's where the shooting was.
5: Come on, Silver.
1: Jeb, you stay here with Sue. I'm going over there.
3: Well, let me go.
1: Stay here. There's already been one play to kill us. There may be another. Stay here and keep your eyes open.
6: The curtain falls on the first act of our Lone Ranger story. Before the next exciting scenes, please permit us to pause for just a few moments.

0: to continue our story. Hank Calkins ran to the shack where the old hermit lived alone. He found candles burning and the hermit on the floor between the masked man and Tonto. While he bathed the wound in the hermit's shoulder, the Indian told what had happened.
1: Me see feller creep through shadow toward house. Me go close and watch him.
2: Did you tell who the man was?
1: Oh, it's too dark for that.
2: Now what happened next?
1: Him draw gun, aim through window, him fire, and Tonto fire, same time.
2: You hit his gun hand?
1: But him hit hermit. Then run.
3: Poor critter, is he hit bad?
1: Him not hurt bad.
2: It's a shoulder wound, Calkins.
4: I'll be all right, thanks to the Indian.
2: Of course you'll be all right. Just stay there for a few minutes more. Shock was pretty bad.
3: Yeah, we can find the critter that did it if he took a bullet in the hand.
2: He stays around town.
3: Why should anyone want to shoot you, Doc?
4: Oh, many people. It's a superstitious place. They think I'm in league with the evil one.
2: Have you looked around this house, Tonto?
1: Him got herbs and roots and all things known to Indians.
4: My cures are standard ones, known to all medical men.
2: Are you a doctor?
4: No.
2: But you used to be?
4: Once, in the East. Let me sit up.
2: Help him, Tonto.
1: No, me help you up.
4: I failed when my wife needed me. I lost her and then came here. I couldn't go on.
2: So you made a living by preparing medicines and selling them?
4: A living? An existence. Because my cures were good, the doctor who was here started stories about me. It didn't take much to make people around here afraid of me. No one ever listened to me or gave me a chance to talk to them. Some, a few, bought medicines.
3: Dreaded everything the poor critter did was made out to look like black magic. You know how it is. Once a story gets started, it'll gather weight like a snowball rolling downhill.
2: Yes, I know.
3: Especially in a place like Crow Corner, where everyone is superstitious about everything. But why in Tunkett would anyone shoot you, Doc?
4: Afraid of what they call magic.
3: Oh, shucks. Great jumping grasshoppers.
2: What is it, Hank?
3: I was in the sheriff's office. Larson said the crooks had taken my gold. Well, I didn't believe him. I knew he just helped himself to it. Then Butch Barton came in with a spade.
2: A spade?
3: Yes, with dirt on it. I knew right away what it meant. They'd been burying the gold someplace.
2: Go on, Hank.
3: Well, I told him I wanted the gold back tomorrow. I'd make him sweat. I remember just what I said to him. I said there's ways of finding out things around here. I know a man that'll help me get to the truth of things.
2: Yes?
3: Well, it was you I was thinking about when I said that. But Larson and Butch Barton thought I meant the doc here, the hermit. Those two crooks are superstitious as all get out. They thought I meant to get the hermit to help me. They think he can do things that are sort of supernatural.
4: The ignorant fools.
3: So the dirty snakes came here to shoot him. Shoot him without giving him a chance to defend himself. That proves they're crooks. Now I got things to do.
2: Here, hold on.
3: No, I'm going. You let me go.
2: You're not going anyplace just yet.
3: But I tell
2: listen
3: you.
2: Listen to me, Hank.
3: No, I got to see if one of those polecats has got a wounded hand. If he hasn't, by thunder, I'm going to start shooting. Now let me go.
2: You go and you'll spoil every chance you have to get back that gold.
3: Next thing I know, they'll shoot Sue and Jeb.
2: Now, Hank, we're going to get those crooks. Take my word for it. We'll get them. We'll do it legally. Now, sit down there and cool off.
3: If we get them for keeps. But how?
2: I'll show you how. They're going to see some of the hermit's black magic.

0: After making sure he wasn't followed, the sheriff went to a cabin in the woods where he found Butch Barton waiting. He dressed Barton's wounded hand in clumsy fashion and then...
1: Bungling one thing after another, it's a wonder to me you haven't hung before this.
2: I never ran against such tough luck as I had today.
1: You know who shot you?
2: No. The more I know how Calkins escaped the stampede. When I got shot, I didn't hang around to find out who it was. I cleared out fast.
1: You can't be seen with that bandage on your hand.
2: What about my share of the gold?
1: Yeah. Take this cash and go to Pine Bluff. Wait there and lay alone till your hand's all right again. Then come back. I won't touch the gold. You get back.
2: You hadn't better.
1: I've got to get back to the office. There might be some work in connection with a shooting of the Hermit.
0: When the sheriff reached his office, he found a note from the deputy, Jack Simmons.
1: I've gone over to the Hermit's place to look around. Well, I'll go over and join him. I sure hope that Hermit is finished.
0: In a few moments, the sheriff was with the group of people in the Hermit's house. The Hermit was speaking.
3: We'll conduct the search in the morning, but I'll have to go out tonight to get a divining rod.
4: Divining rod?
3: Well, haven't you heard of the magic of a divining rod? Properly handled, it points right to where gold is buried in the ground.
4: I've heard of that.
3: Well, I'll go now. And if you'll help me, Hank, I'll go and select the divining rod by the light of the full moon.
4: Sure, you can count on my help.
0: Hank and the Hermit walked side by side from the house and into the night, with half a dozen curious people following. The sheriff walked at the side of the deputy.
1: Jack, is there anything to what he says?
4: Well, I've heard of these divining rods. They use them to find water.
1: Are they magic or what?
4: I don't know, but I've heard about them. They're nothing but a forked stick. The man that handles them takes one of the ends of the stick in each hand and walks along the ground in a certain way. When the fork of the stick points down, that's the place he's looking for.
1: Yeah, but do they really work?
4: I never saw one work. Hey, looks like the Hermit's found the right kind of tree.
3: Hank, can you reach that lowest branch?
4: I reckon so. I can climb up, Doc.
5: I can reach her. This is the one you want?
3: Now, be sure it's a living branch.
5: I'll make sure. Yep, it's green, all right.
3: Yeah, now, hand it to me.
5: Here you are.
3: Yeah, thanks. I'll just trim off the leaves and twigs and then take it home with me to work on. I'll finish preparing it there.
1: Black magic. It's black magic.
0: Larson was up at dawn. He dressed in nervous haste, then hurried to his office. The door was half open. He went in and found the deputy already on hand.
1: Oh, it's you, huh? Here early.
4: You got here first.
1: I haven't been here.
4: You haven't? Then who left the door open?
1: Open? Was it open?
4: Well, just as you saw it. I thought you'd been here.
1: No. Say, who was using this spade?
4: Spade? I don't know. It was there when I came.
1: It's been used recent.
4: It was that way yesterday.
1: Dirt on it's damp. And you since then, who used it?
4: I don't know, Larson. I just got here to wait for the Hermit and the others. They're starting the hunt from here, you know.
1: Yeah, I know.
4: Well, there come some of the folks now.
1: Yeah, I see them.
4: There's old Doc the Hermit in the lead, holding the divining rod before him. I better take this spade along in case he finds a place to dig.
6: Hey there, deputy. You coming along with us?
4: Wild horses couldn't keep me from seeing this.
6: You come along if you want, but the Doc's got to have it quiet. He can't have anyone too close to him.
3: I will walk slowly where the rod directs me.
1: Now, look here.
6: This is none of your business, Larson. You want to tag along, you can do so, but keep your trap shut.
4: Does the divining rod work, Hank?
5: Seems to. Look how it appears to pull the Hermit right along. See there?
4: Don't seem possible.
7: Glad you brought a spade, Jack. Maybe we'll find use for two of them.
4: Yeah, how's your sister after that experience yesterday, Jack?
7: Oh, she's all right. Sort of resting at home. Jack, can you make an arrest if you have to?
4: All I want is the chance, Jack.
7: Good.
1: What if you do find your gold, Calkins?
5: That's what I'm after.
1: Maybe those crooks I told you about really did bury it somewhere.
5: Finding the gold won't stop you from keeping on the hunt for him, will it, Larson? That is...
1: I'll keep on the hunt. I've already got a couple of men out hunting him.
3: Wait. There's a pull. A pull far stronger than that of gravity. It bends the rod earthward.
5: My sakes alive, just look at that. That stick's pointing right down. Fresh turned earth, too.
3: Dig there.
8: Great work. Here, let me get this spade going.
4: I'll help, Jim. We'll make the dirt fly.
5: It don't seem possible. Doc, I never saw the like of it.
3: Wait, we're not sure that this is what you're after.
8: It is, though. Look here, Paul. Here's your leather bag. Wait, now we'll have her out in no time.
9: Not very, very deep.
8: Here, let me get my hands on it. I can haul it out.
9: I'll give you a hand.
8: Here she is.
6: That's it. That's my sack, all right, and just as I left it. I've got my gold back. That's the main thing. Come on, all of you. Come to my place and we'll celebrate.
10: Come on, all of you. You too, yeah. Come on. That's it.
0: Larson stood alone, dumbfounded at what he had seen. He made no pretense of joining the party that headed for the Calkins house. Instead, he waited until everyone was out of sight, then hurried away, muttering to himself.
1: Ordinary double-crossing crook. That's what I get for twisting a fool cat like Barton. Sneaked here in the night and changed the hiding place of the gold, huh? Figured to double-cross me. Even busted into the office and used my spade. Well, he'll be sorry. Just wait till I get to him.
0: Larson lost no time. He hurried to his office, then through the office and out the back door. He carried another shovel in his hand and headed for a clump of trees not more than 50 yards away. Here he looked at the ground.
1: Hey, crook. He even put the sod back in place so I'd never know I disturbed the gold. I'll make sure it's gone, and I'll go where he is and deal with him. Double-crossing crook. Poor cat. He'll pay for this double-cross. Maybe he crossed me all the way along. Maybe that's why Calkins wasn't hurt. Why the hermit wasn't shot dead. See, there's something here. Sure enough. Something here. It's a leather sack. The same leather sack.
6: Put your hands up, Larson.
1: Hey, what the...
6: That's the sack we're after.
1: Masked. Who are you?
6: I'm the man who planted the second leather sack that you saw Calkins take home a few minutes ago.
11: And he picks rope on crook.
1: Hey, no, wait, hold on.
6: Calkins has now is filled with stones. We didn't know whether you'd dig first or go and accuse your pal of double-crossing you. Hell, it didn't matter.
1: You tricked me.
6: The hermit helped, and so did your superstition.
1: Hey, no, wait, let me talk. We'll make a deal. You're masked.
6: There's only one deal to make with you, Larson.
1: Now listen, Mr.
6: Elliot. Not too tight, Tano. There's time enough to hold him.
11: Him fixed all right now.
6: Calkins wants Barton behind bars. You have evidence that will put him there. Perhaps if you do that, Calkins will recommend that you get jail instead of hanging.
1: No, they can't hang me.
6: You tried to kill Calkins.
1: There's no proof.
6: You tried to kill the hermit.
1: I didn't. That was Barton's job.
6: You planned it.
1: No, it was all Barton. Barton schemed the whole thing.
6: That'll do. You've told enough to make certain Barton gets what's coming to him. That's all we wanted. Now you can go on trial together.
1: I didn't say a word. You can't prove it did. My word against yours.
6: That's where you're wrong, Larson. Look over there. Your office is filled with people.
12: We heard it all.
13: They got enough on you, Larson, and Barton as well.
1: I tricked again.
6: The horses, Tonto.
11: Me get him.
8: We'll find Barton in short order so you can be jailed together.
6: Why, Juniper, it worked out slick. The hermit sure made it look like he was making black magic. And there's the man that planned the whole thing. Hey, Lone Ranger, this here gold is yours. Take it. I want you to have it.
14: Your gold, Hank. Good luck to you. Come on, Tonto.
6: Hey, but wait.
14: Pretty big fella. Got a new sheriff now. Take over, Jack.
8: I sure will.
15: Get him up, come.

babe, what you going to do? Now tell me, babe, please tell me.

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They satisfy the most. Around Dodge City and in the territory on West, there's just one way to handle the killers and the spoilers, and that's with a U.S. Marshal and the smell of gun smoke.

0: Gunsmoke, starring William Conrad. The transcribed story of the violence that moved west with young America. And the story of a man who moved with it.
1: I'm that man, Matt Dillon, United States Marshal. The first man they look for and the last they want to meet. It's a chancy job, and it makes a man watchful and a little lonely.

0: Oh, morning, Kitty.
1: Well, you're out early today.
0: I'm a working man. I have to keep regular hours.
1: Oh, then what were you doing at the Long Branch at 2 o'clock this morning?
0: Well, sometimes it's a regular 24 hours, just like you. Well,
1: at least I make good money at it.
0: Kitty, would you really like to see me settle down and run a saloon?
1: You might get to like it.
0: All right, I'll do it.
1: When?
0: Well, I'm about 50.
1: I thought so.
2: Good morning, Miss Kitty.
1: Oh, hello, Chester.
3: Here's a letter for you, Mr. Dillon.
0: Oh, thanks, Chester.
3: The envelope says it's from Judge Rambo over in Wichita.
0: Mm-hmm.
3: Anything important?
0: Yeah, it's a court order for eviction. Yeah, seems Brandon Teak didn't file legally on his land over by Wagon Mountain.
1: Did you say Brandon Teak?
0: Why, do you know him, Kitty?
1: Everybody knew him, Ron Abilene.
0: Yeah, he had a pretty bad reputation then, I guess.
1: Doesn't he still?
0: Well, I haven't seen him for some time, but he's married now, and he's trying to prove up some land.
1: Well, I don't envy you trying to put him off it. Brandon Teak never shoved very easy, that I recall.
0: Well, we'll ride out there this afternoon, Chester.
1: You sure your gun's loaded, Matt?
0: Yeah, well, maybe I won't need it, Kitty.
1: Want to bet?
0: No, I guess not.

0: Hello, Teak.
1: Hello, Marshal. Chester.
2: How are you, Teak?
1: What brings you out this way?
0: Well, here, you might as well read it yourself.
1: What's this? Court order. Immediate eviction. What's this all about, Marshal? I got my deed to this place.
0: Yeah, but you failed to register it at the land office, Teak.
1: Nobody told me about that.
0: I'm sorry.
1: You'll be a whole lot sorry you try to put me off this land, Marshal.
3: Brandon, who are you talking to?
1: You stay inside, sir. It ain't nothing.
3: Well, then it won't hurt if I come out.
1: This is my wife, Marshal Dillon and Chester Proudfoot.
0: How do you do, Mr. Ma'am?
3: Is there trouble, Brandon?
1: They say we got no legal right to this place, Sarah. I didn't register the deed or some fool thing.
3: Oh, no.
1: Now, don't you worry. Ain't nobody gonna move us off, law or no law.
0: It's a court order, Teak.
1: I ain't wore a gun since I got married, Marshal, but I can sure go put one on.
3: We're gonna have a child, Marshal. Most any day now.
1: And we ain't moving. We ain't starting over again.
3: Oh, if we have to, we can do it. I'd rather die and see you go to fighting again, Brandon. Now you think on it.
1: It's a hard thing for a man to swallow, but I can't go again. I ain't putting on my gun.
0: Now, why don't you go in and tell her that?
1: When'll I tell her we got to get off the place?
0: Oh, there's no hurry.
1: What about that immediate eviction?
0: Well, I'll be responsible for that.
1: Well, I guess I ought to be grateful to you.
0: No, Teak, not to me. Well, goodbye.
1: Bye, Marshal. Chester.
2: Bye, Teak. When are you going to put him off, Mr. Dillon?
0: I'm going over to Wichita, Chester. I'll find out there.

0: You've heard Bobby Haggard whistling it on radio and television. Right now, a country-style version. Okay, partners?
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0: Ah, hello, Judge.
1: Marshal Dillon, what are you doing in Wichita?
0: Well, I came to see you.
1: Oh, that's so?
0: It's about that court order you sent me, Judge.
1: Which court order, Marshal?
0: The one to evict Brandon Teak off his land near Wagon Mountain.
1: Oh, that. Yes, yes, I remember. What's the trouble? Is he putting up a fight?
0: No, he isn't.
1: Well, he sure must have changed. I remember Teak around here. He was a wild one.
0: Well, he's married now, Judge. As a matter of fact, they're expecting a child any day.
1: A child?
0: Mm-hmm. So, I told him that they could take their time about moving.
1: Take their time?
0: Yeah.
1: That order was to evict them at once, Marshal.
0: Yeah, I know that, Judge.
1: There's no room for sentiment in the law, Marshal Dillon. What's right is right, and what's legal is legal.
0: Look, Judge, Teak's been on that land for over a year. How come this business about failing to register his deed just came up?
1: It was only recently brought to my attention.
0: And who brought it to your attention?
1: Lee Sprague. Not that it makes any difference.
0: Lee Sprague, huh? He owns a lot of land around Wagon Mountain, doesn't he?
1: And he's filed on this. There's nothing irregular about it, Marshal, if that's what you're thinking.
0: Well, legally, I'm sure everything's correct, Judge.
1: You can't argue with facts, Marshal. Now stop being a sentimental fool and go do your duty.
0: Brandon Teak's a changed man, Judge. He's done more than prove up that land. He's proved himself up, too.
1: Homestead Act, 1862, paragraph 12. After 1 year, if the deed to such land is not duly recorded at the nearest government office...
0: Oh, never mind, Judge. I know how it reads.
1: Well, then start acting like it. I can hold even a United States Marshal in contempt of court, you know.
0: Yeah. Yeah, sure you can. You got a lot of power, Judge. But there's only one thing wrong.
1: And what's that?
0: You never learned how to use it.

0: Marshal Dillon.
1: I want to talk to you, Sprague.
0: Come in.
1: Thank you.
0: How'd you know I was in Dodge today?
1: I found out. It's about Brandon Teak, Sprague.
0: Something wrong?
1: No, not legally. Judge Rambo made that pretty clear.
0: Want to tell me what's bothering you, Marshal?
1: Yeah, sure. I think Brandon Teak deserves that land more than you do.
0: Marshal, I'm in the land and cattle business, and I'm making out mighty well. No man can accuse me of ever doing anything illegal or dishonest. But everybody knows I practice sharp, and I'll go on practicing sharp, too.
1: Even against a man like Teak, who's hung up his gun and settled down and tried to make a life for him and his family?
0: What do you mean, his family?
1: There's a child coming any day now.
0: Then he's better off in town, Marshal.
1: What?
0: My wife stayed in the country. That's why I lost her. Looks to me I'm doing Teak a favor.
1: You got an awful easy conscience, Sprague.
0: No use arguing, Marshal. You got your order. Now go put him off.
1: No, Sprague, I'm not going to do it.
0: What?
1: I couldn't hold my head up if I had any part of the kind of law you and Judge Rambo want.
0: You mean that?
1: I do.
0: I ain't gonna let you stand in my way, Marshal. You're in for trouble.

0: It's Brandon Teak and his Mrs. Boyle talking to that fellow, Mr. Dillon.
1: You recognize him, Chester?
0: No, sir, I don't. He's a stranger to me. Looks like they're all head up over something, don't it?
1: Yeah.
0: Miss Teak hadn't ought to be standing out in the heat of the day this
2: we'll
0: way.
2: We'll let Marshal Dillon settle this, Haley.
3: He's got nothing to do with it no more.
1: Ma'am.
4: How do, Marshal?
1: What's the trouble here, Teak?
2: You told me there was no hurry about our leaving, Marshal.
1: Wait a minute. Where'd you get that badge, mister? Who are you?
3: I'm Jim Haley, Marshal. Deputy Sheriff from Wichita.
1: Wichita? Well, how'd you get here?
3: I took the Santa Fe to Dodge, then I rented me a horse.
1: Answer me, Haley.
3: Judge Rambo sent me. I guess he felt the law needed a little enforcing down this way.
2: He's got a court order, Marshal, just like the one you had.
3: It's plumb legal. And I want you people to pack up and be out of here by tomorrow.
1: Just a minute, Haley.
2: I can take care of him, Marshal.
4: No, Brandon, there'll be no fighting.
2: Now, sir,
3: you ain't gonna do nothing except move, Teak, and right now.
4: No!
3: Woman, you let go my arm!
2: Sarah!
3: Now, wait a minute, Marshal. She shouldn't have grabbed my arm like that. I was only trying to do...
1: Get his gun, Chester.
0: Yes, sir.
1: Is she hurt, Teak?
2: You all right, Sarah?
4: I'll be all right.
2: She only grabbed his arm. He's gone and hurt her, Marshal, flinging her off like that.
1: Chester.
0: Yes, sir.
1: Jump on your horse and ride for Dodge, huh? Tell Doc to get out here. Fast.

0: Ain't Doc never coming out of that house?
1: Yeah. It's been a long time, hasn't it?
2: She shouldn't have grabbed me. I didn't mean to hurt her.
1: Haley, why don't you keep quiet? Nobody wants to hear from you.
0: Look, Mr. Dillon, there's Doc.
1: Huh?
0: You don't look none too happy.
1: Well, Doc?
3: The baby's dead, Matt.
0: Oh, my.
1: That's too bad.
2: Well, I didn't do it. I only pushed her a little.
1: I told you to shut up, Haley.
3: There wasn't a chance of saving the baby. It's her I've been working on. And she's going to be all right now, Matt.
1: Yeah. Well, good for that, anyway.
4: Hey, Doc. Tell you, Marshal?
1: Yeah, Teak. I'm sorry to hear it.
2: I'm sorry, too, but you can't blame me for
4: it. Haley, I just now promised my wife I wouldn't kill you. Don't make me break it.
1: Come on, Haley. I'm taking you to Dodge with me.
2: Now, look here. Ain't you forgetting I'm a lawman, too, Marshal?
4: I'd like to forget it. It doesn't make me very proud of being one.
2: I come here to do a job, and I'm going to do it.
4: I promised her I wouldn't kill you now, Haley, but you come back here, and I promise you I will. A man can only take so much.
2: I'll be back.
1: No, you won't. I'm throwing you in jail for a while.
2: Jail?
1: Teak, as soon as your wife's better, you come see me, huh? I don't know what I can do, but things aren't going on this way.

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0: Hello, Chester.
1: Hello, Doc.
0: Where's Matt, Chester?
2: In the office, talking to Lee Sprague.
0: Sprague? It's a little late to be talking to him, isn't it?
2: I'd say so. You sure Brandon Teague's coming to Dodge today, Doc?
0: That's what he told me. There's a neighbor woman staying with his wife. Not that she really needs anybody now.
2: Well, I'm glad to hear that.
0: It's only been a week, but she's a strong woman. Oh. Well, here we are.
2: Huh? Yeah, oh, my golly, he did come.
3: Hello, Doc. Chester.
0: Oh, hello, Teague. How's the patient?
3: She's pretty good, Doc. Being awful brave about it, but I know how she feels.
0: Only time will cure that.
3: I guess so.
2: Mr. Dillon's in the office, Teague. He wanted you to go right on in when you got here.
3: Okay. Oh, hello, Teague. Come on in. You know Lee Sprague? Yeah, I know him.
4: Hello, Teague.
3: Sprague and I were over at the land office this morning. I think we got everything straightened out. What do you mean?
4: Here. Take a look at this.
3: What is it?
4: That's a deed to the land you're on, Teague, and this time it's legally registered.
3: Yeah, sure. In your name.
4: That's right.
3: You help him with this, Marshal? Well, I wanted to be sure that there weren't any loopholes, Teague. You know, if it wasn't for my wife, you people would have to shoot me off that place.
4: Teague, I want to tell you something.
3: Ain't you said enough, Sprague?
4: No. Now, listen. I'm a greedy man, Teague, and I'll take anything I can get, legally. But Marshal Dillon here has been talking pretty hard to me lately.
3: Sure, and I've been listening to him, too.
4: I guess I'd have gone right on, and I could have. I heard about your baby.
3: Why should that matter to you?
4: I lost my son, Teague. But I lost my wife, too.
3: Are taking my land gonna help you?
4: You tell him, Marshal.
3: He's not taking your land, Teague. That deed's in his name, ain't it? Didn't you go along to be sure he didn't make any mistakes?
5: There aren't any mistakes this time. Sprague can deed that land to anybody he wants to now. All clear. And it's yours.
4: I'm not giving it to you. It's yours anyway.
3: I'll tell Sarah. And I'll tell her she was right all along about not fighting. Yeah. Well, what about you, Marshal? Ain't there going to be trouble you jailing a deputy sheriff?
5: Well, as soon as he gets back to Wichita, I suppose there might be some trouble, yeah. But don't you worry about that, Teague. I've always wanted to see California anyway.

0: But that was the West. Good night.
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It's Hop Along Cassidy. With action and suspense, out of the Old West comes the most famous hero of them all, Hop Along Cassidy, starring William Boyd. The Ring of the Silver Spurs heralds the most amazing man ever to ride the prairies of the early West, Hop Along Cassidy. This famous hero thrills his 60 million fans with action and dangerous adventure. In the role of Hop Along Cassidy is the popular star of the motion picture series, William Boyd. And appearing as that laughable old character, California, is Andy Clyde. Now to our story, The Bandits of Ridge Creek.

0: The sun is setting slowly behind Crag Mountain in a blazing ball of red and yellow fire, casting a golden glow down the hot and dusty main street of Ridge Creek. It's a small cow town, its main street flanked on either side by the low wooden one-story buildings. Hop along Cassidy and his pal California, ride down the nearly deserted street, and head for the Silver Dust Cafe, where they are to meet Sheriff Duncan. They dismount at the hitching rail, walk to the entrance, and open the door.
1: He can hardly see his hand in front of his face.
2: Now, look good, California. They said we'd find the sheriff in here.
1: I sure don't see him, Hoppy.
2: But do you see what I see?
1: Yep, sure do. Looks like trouble over at the dance floor.
3: If you lay a hand on me, Ace Britt, I'll kill you.
4: Why, you sniveling jailbird.
1: Why, that boy ain't no match for that, Lord.
3: And I ain't leaving town, either. Not till I clear my pa's name and get our ranch back.
4: I bought that ranch legal. And if you step a foot on it, you'll be heading for Boot Hill.
2: Seems like I remember something about this deal, California.
3: You was the only one who found that bank money in our barn. Funny you knew where to find it.
4: Why, you yellow-livered crook. I'll teach you to talk that way to Ace Britt.
5: Wait, Ace, don't kick the boy.
6: Oh, maybe you want some of the same, Chip.
5: Well, he's hurt bad.
6: He'll be worse when I'm through with him.
4: Come on, get up, you jailbird. A man would get up and fight.
5: Sure.
4: Maybe you want me to help you get up.
1: Hoppy, what you gonna do?
2: Get away from that boy.
6: Huh? Who said that?
2: I said it. Don't touch that boy again.
6: Well, well, a stranger, eh?
1: Come on, son, get up. We're your friends.
6: Why, you mangy cowpoke.
2: Look out, California. I'll take him. You asked for it.
5: That cowpoke ain't nobody's fool.
1: Just one little old punch.
2: Get the boy and come on.
1: Yeah, sure will. Can you make it, son?
5: Yeah. I'm all right.
1: Well, then, come on. There's better outside, away from that cold path.
2: All right, boys. We're going out the way we came in. Don't make a mistake of reaching for anything.
4: Well, I'm warning you, stranger. You and that kid will never forget this. If either one of you let the sun set on you in Ridge Creek, you'll be buzzard bait for sure.

0: they ride out of Ridge Creek with Tom Hinkle, Tom is explaining about his encounter with Ace Fritz.
1: I don't know your name, stranger, but I'm mighty lucky to have met up with you when I did.
2: Just call me Hoppy.
3: I'm a California.
1: Hoppy? Seems I've heard Pa say something about a Hoppy somebody.
2: Well, I didn't know who you were at first, Tom, but now I do. I met your dad once.
1: Say, you're not Hopalong Cassidy.
3: Right. That's just who he is.
1: Then you know.
2: Well, I know what I've heard, Tom.
1: Honest, Mr. Cassidy, on my honor, Pa and me never took a penny from nobody.
3: But they sent you and your Pa to prison.
1: On the word of that crook Ace Britz. He rode up to our ranch with the sheriff and they looked for the money. They come out of the barn with a pack of bills. Ace said he found them in the hay.
2: You got any idea how the money got into the barn?
1: Not less than Ace put them there. I know Pa wasn't near the barn. He was with me all evening.
3: It's going to be awful hard to prove.
1: I'll find a way somehow. But I don't want you to get messed up in this. You've done enough already.
2: Well, it isn't going to be healthy for you to go back to Ridge Creek for a while.
3: What you going to do, Hoppy?
2: I don't know exactly. You keep Tom company till I get back. I'll see if I can get any information to the sheriff on the robbery.
1: Mr. Cassidy, you heard what Ace Britz said.
3: Sure. Better men than Ace Britz have said the same thing.
1: If you happen to see a pretty girl named Mary Miles around the sheriff's office, will you tell her I'm all right?
2: I sure will, Tom.
3: Hoppy, maybe I should ride back with you.
2: No, you stay here with Tom. I won't be gone long. After I see the sheriff, I'll know which way to jump.
4: Who is it?
5: It's me, Ace. Chip Miles.
4: Well?
5: I trailed them out over the pass. The three of them was lit out.
4: And you was worrying about trouble.
5: No, it's I don't want you rearing up at me, but I got a feeling we're going to hear more from that fellow who flattened you.
4: Now, you look here, Chip. You sounded almost like you was glad he'd done it.
5: Oh, no. Of course I ain't glad, Ace.
4: Well, you hadn't better be. I'm running this show, Chip. Don't you ever forget it. That kid's going to cause trouble if we don't pin something on him fast.
5: Well, let the kid be, Ace. Seems like he's had trouble enough.
4: Oh, soft, eh? Seems like you ought to be glad to get rid of him. Or maybe you'd want folks saying your daughter Mary is running around with a jailbird.
5: Now, wait a minute, Ace. What you and me do is one thing, but what Mary does ain't no fair of yours.
4: Oh, all right. Don't get riled up. All I want to say is this. It's over a year now since we helped catch the bank robbers.
5: But the money ain't done you a bit of good. Well, them numbers aren't and stuff.
4: Well, I got a plan. But this kid is going to be snooping around and spoiling it unless we get rid of him.
5: Now, wait, Ace. I ain't mixing no killing in this.
4: Oh, don't be a fool. I ain't aiming to murder him. I'm just going to see that he goes back to prison for a spell.
5: You know, Ace, I'll never stop being sorry I got mixed up.
4: Well, it's too late now, Chip. Remember, that deed to your place is still in my name.
5: I know that.
4: Now, here's what we do. Get the boys and we'll round them up. But that cowpoke who hit me, save him for me. Remember that.
5: You and the boys, you mean?
4: Get out of here and do what you're told. We waited too long now to deal with them varmints.
2: Hi, Sheriff.
6: Well, doggone if it ain't Hopalong Cassidy himself. I missed you down at the cafe.
2: Glad to see you, Sheriff. Sorry you missed me.
6: Yeah, I just got there when they was patching up Ace Britt. Now, there's a bad one, Hoppy.
2: Yeah, that's what I want to talk to you about. Tell me what you know about this boy, Tom Hinkle, and his dad.
6: Well, Hoppy, there ain't much to tell. About a year ago, the bank was held up and a batch of new money, most $30,000, was took.
2: In the daytime?
6: Well, no, it was dusk, just getting dark, and...
2: Anyone see the holdup?
6: Well, Ace Britt was standing across the street, and he seen Tom Hinkle and his father ride away from the back of the bank.
2: So Ace got you and rode the Hinkles, and Ace found the money. That is a very small part of it in Hinkle's barn.
6: Well, yes, but how'd you know?
2: Tom told me.
6: Well, all I could do was bring him in. The jury sent him away. Seemed like a pretty sure thing it was them, what with witnesses and all.
2: You never found any more of the money in the barn?
6: Well, no. They must have hid it good.
2: I'm glad you said that, Sheriff. It bears out my thinking.
6: What do you mean, Hoppy?
2: Just this, Sheriff. Doesn't it strike you funny that all the rest of the money was so well hidden you couldn't find it? But still, Ace Britt could walk right in the dark, and find a small part of it?
6: Well, I don't know, Hoppy. Maybe it's worth considering. I'll go and get this Ace right now and get him to do some explaining.
2: No. Wait, Sheriff. I got a better idea.
6: You have, eh? Well, I'll back you to the limit, Hoppy.
2: I know you will, Sheriff, and I'm counting on you.
6: What are you going to do?
2: Well, right offhand, I don't know. But one thing is sure. Tom Hinkle and his dad are going to be back on their ranch and clear this charge. If it's in my power to do it.
3: Well, now, son, I wouldn't go getting flustered now. You're just a kid yet.
1: I'm not a kid. I'm 20 years old.
3: Of course, these things got to be worked out. Can't just blunder around and get into more trouble.
1: Oh, why doesn't Mr. Cassidy come back?
3: Like as not, he's on his way back now. Now, don't fidget around. Turkey wasn't built in a day.
1: Rome.
3: Who's that?
1: Rome wasn't built in a day.
3: Neither was Turkey. Listen, someone's coming.
1: Yeah.
3: It's Hoppy.
1: Gee, I feel better now. California.
3: Over here, Hoppy. Hey, what'd you find out?
2: Not much we don't know already.
1: Did you see Mary?
2: No, I didn't, Tom, but I did see the sheriff. The numbers on that money have kept the thieves from disposing of it.
3: They still got it, then.
2: Right. And we got to get a hold of some of it. That's all the proof we need.
3: That's all.
2: I recognized a couple of Ace Britt's men. I let it be known that every ranch will be searched tonight for the rest of the money.
1: Gee, they'll tell Ace Britt.
2: That's just what I want them to do.
3: Down, Tom.
2: Good. My plan's already working. They followed my trail just like I figured.
3: You left their trail on purpose?
2: That's right. If the gunslingers are out here, they won't be at Ace Britt's ranch. And I'd like to be there in time to see if Ace Britt tries to get rid of the hidden money.
1: I know every inch of that ranch. I'll go with you.
3: All right, then. Let's ride.
1: We can go around back of the sheds. If we're careful of that old well with them rotten boards over, just follow me. I know every foot of Ace Britt's place.

0: You're just gulping your food, Dad.
1: Well, I've got to hurry, honey. I've got to be at Ace's place pronto.
0: You told me you were through with that crook.
1: Well, I am, but I just can't break away in a minute.
0: And after what he did to Tom.
1: Well...
0: Tom nor his pa took a cent of that money, and you know it.
1: Well, no one isn't saying it is different, Mary.
0: Oh, everybody's afraid of that Ace Brent, but I am.
1: No, be careful, honey. Let me work this out my own way, and maybe something good will happen.
0: Well, you're the best dad a girl ever had. Only, well, a girl misses the boy she's in love with.
1: Well, I know.
0: No, you don't know, or you do something about
1: it. Well, honey, I can't explain nothing now, but I can tell you that since this Hopalong Cassidy fella came to town, I feel like my hands ain't tied no more.
0: Oh, if you could only find the thieves and clear Tom's name.
1: I already found them, honey. But it's worth my rotten hide to prove it. Well, I gotta get over to Ace's.
2: Well, what's wrong with you, Chip? Sick?
1: No, Ace, I ain't sick. Leastwise, not sick with pain. But I'm getting mighty sick of something else.
2: Oh, I see. Well, sit down and spill it. Then I'm gonna tell you something.
1: I just ain't going no further, Ace.
2: Scared of this, Cassidy?
1: I ain't scared, but I don't like it. I'm quitting.
2: I don't think you are, Chip.
1: Gun whipping me ain't gonna help you none, Ace. My mind's made up. I promised Mary I'd...
2: Oh, so that's it. She's mooning around for that sneaking coyote Tom Hickok.
1: I've been crazy going along with you, Ace.
2: Well, you can't quit now, you fool. I'm framing Tom so he'll scent up again. And as for that Cassidy, I got the trap all set for him, too.
1: Trap?
2: Why, sure. He didn't fool me none. Telling Jess they were searching the ranches for that money. Why, that hombre's smart. But Ace Britt's just a little smarter.
3: Hey, boss! They're just coming down the door. Let's get out there quick. The boys are back at the shed waiting for them.
2: Good. I've been waiting for this minute. But remember, no gunplay. Just do like I said. Dump them in the old well.
3: They'll never get out of there alive.

0: Now we go around the cook shack. Then bear left to the bunkhouse till we get to the back of the sheds.
1: We're right with you, Tom.
2: We better stop up here, California, and figure out a way to get closer to the house, where that light is in that window.
0: That's where my pa did his figuring.
1: Let's hope it's where Ace Britt does his banking.
2: Tom, California and I'll go around this way. You take a look around the other side. Quiet now.
1: It's sure dark. Wish I had cat eyes.
2: Shh. What's this open door?
3: Oh! Oh! Hoppy!
4: Sorry, but Hoppy can't hear you.
3: Have you done anything to him, you shite one?
4: You'll do nothing. Now get along. Thought you'd like to have a nice cooling swim.
0: California, what happened?
4: Oh, coming around, eh? Well, hop along, Cassidy. You've done your last snooping.
3: Now, if I could get loose for 1 minute, I...
4: You'll be loose in a minute. Dump them in, boys. Right, they got a 40-foot drop to feel sorry for themselves.
3: All right, boys, come on.
4: Come on, dump them in, boys. Down they go, boys. Good work. That takes care of Hopalong Cassidy and his pal. Even the buzzards can't find them down there.

0: Hoppy and his pal California rescued young Tom Hinkle from a beating at the hand of Ace Britt. Tom has just been released from prison, but he convinced Hopalong that he was innocent of the bank robbery. So Hoppy and California are determined to help him, first by going to Ace Britt's ranch. But Hopalong and California are ambushed by Britt's boys, slugged and dropped in an old abandoned well. Cold water at the bottom of the deep well has revived them.
1: How deep you reckon this here water is, Hoppy?
2: Save your strength, California. Don't talk.
1: Besides, it's smooth as a bald head. No place to get your nails in.
2: Yeah, it's a good 40 feet to the top.
1: This is one place I always hoped I'd never be. What are we going to do? We just can't give up like rats.
2: Speaking of rats, remind me to see Ace Britt the minute we get out of here.
1: Oh, you're just saying we'll get out to make me feel good.
2: Just save your strength, California.
1: We can't hold out long this away, Hoppy.
2: We can't expect help from Britt's gang.
1: Hoppy, I got a hold of a rock. I can hang on. Come over here. Oh. Over this way.
2: We could just get word to Tom.
1: Like as not, he'll join us when they get hold of him. What are you so quiet about, Hoppy? You think we ain't going to get out? That's it.
2: Get hold of yourself.
1: Like down in Ratch. We ain't got a chance.
2: As long as we keep our heads, we got a chance. But a mighty slim one.

0: I guess this is the fella you're looking for, Ace.
1: Yeah, Tom Hinkle. Sit down, son. There's something we should talk over.
2: I ain't sitting down. Where's Mr. Cassidy and his pal?
1: Oh, them? Well, I'll tell you. They left sudden-like. Said they didn't believe your story.
2: They didn't do that. They couldn't.
1: Now, look, son. You and me has had a misunderstanding. But this Cassidy fellow showed me the right way.
2: There's only one right way.
1: I seen my mistake, and I'm a big enough man to admit it. Of course, with a bad reputation, you wouldn't be happy around here.
2: What do you aim to do, Ace?
1: I'm giving you a pack of money that I got at the bank today. It's all yours. You can go a long way away from here and get yourself a spread, and nobody will know you.
2: I want my own ranch, my pa's ranch.
1: Well, that just can't be done, son. Now, here, take this money and get out of town fast. There's a stage leaving town in an hour. I'm just trying to right a wrong I done you.
2: But I couldn't pay it back, maybe.
1: Oh, I don't want it back. Here, take it.
2: If Mr. Cassidy's friend hadn't run out on me, I'd have fought you, Ace. But I guess I'm licked.
1: That's right. I'm a hard man, Tom, but I'm fair. Now, hurry.
2: Well, maybe you're right. I'd be a stranger somewhere else, and I'd have a place for Paul when he gets out.
1: You're a good boy, Tom. Good luck to you.
2: Maybe I was wrong about you, Ace.
1: Sure you was.
2: So long.
1: Good luck, kid. And if you need any more money, let me know.
2: I ain't forgetting this, Ace. So long.
1: So long, son.
0: Seems to me, Ace, that's about the lowest...
1: Shut up. Get to Jess and have him tell the sheriff that Tom Hinkle is leaving on the stage with more stolen money.
0: Ain't right, Ace.
1: You know, Chip, I can't use you much longer. You're getting kind of soft. Now you get to Jess and tell him. Then get back in here. There's something important I want to take up with you.
3: Don't seem like it's no use, Hoppy.
4: I never wanted to go out this way, California.
3: It's like the way I wanted it, though. You and me, just like we've been for years. Together. To the end.
4: Seems like it's been 2 hours since we dropped. My fingers are getting numb.
3: I can't hold on much longer.
5: Are you still alive?
4: California, hear that? A voice.
5: Can you hear me?
4: We hear you.
5: My hide ain't worth a dime, but I'm doing one good thing before I go. I'm throwing you a rope.
3: Hear that, Hobby? A rope.
5: Get up as fast as you can. Ace, don't trust me. Here you are. Catch.
4: Got it. Can you make it, California?
3: Yeah, sure can. I never was so sick of one place in my whole life. Up we go. Come on.
5: Someone's coming. If I don't make it, tell Mary I made them different arrangements I spoke about.
4: Hurry, California.
3: I sure am.
4: Oh, just a couple more feet. And we'll be out of this hole.
3: If they shot down Chip Miles after what he done for us, I'll see he gets a hang noose.
4: If Chip gets away, they'll head for his ranch house. That means we got to get there first.
3: I'd feel a heap better if we had our guns.
4: Oh, I'm just thankful they didn't find our horses.
3: What have they done with Tom?
4: I will soon know. There's the light from Chip Miles' ranch house.
3: With Ace Britt's gunslingers around, what are we going to do?
4: We'll tie up in that clump of trees and go the rest of the way on foot.
3: Yeah, hadn't better go no closer riding.
4: Right. Here's where we tie off. Pull, boy.
3: Hoppy, maybe we ought to get the sheriff.
4: Huh? No time now, California. This is one job I'll enjoy doing alone.
6: Why doesn't that doctor get here?
1: Now, don't get upset, Mary. Jess is riding for the doc.
6: But who could have done this to Dad?
1: Well, like I said, must have been that Cassidy fella. I heard words outside the bunkhouse and a couple of shots.
6: I don't believe it.
1: I'm just doing what I can for you.
6: When Dad gets well, we're going far away from here, Ace Britt, and we're never coming back.
1: Well, I done what I could for him. I come over to help. Maybe I should go in and see if I can do anything more.
6: No. Stay out of that room. Don't touch my father.
1: Now, don't go raring around.
6: I said stay out of that room, Ace Britt.
1: Oh, a gun, eh? Looks pretty big for such a little hand.
6: I know how to use it, too. Step back. back in that chair.
1: I'm a-going in there and help your pa.
6: You're going in to finish him so he can't tell about your rotten deal.
1: Put up that gun, you little wildcat.
6: No! No, don't come any nearer!
1: Are you trying to shoot a gun that ain't got a trigger?
6: What? You mean it won't... Oh, my arm, you're breaking it!
1: There. Now you listen to me.
6: Stay away from that room!
1: Get out of my way.
6: If Tom was only here...
1: Tom? He's in jail by this time. He's bad. Clear through, Mary. One side.
6: Stay back! You stay out! Put that gun down!
1: Get out of my way!
6: Stop! Don't go in!
1: Fool. That'll hold you. It's awful dark in here.
0: Mary. Mary.
1: Oh, there you are, Chip. You needn't call Mary. She's taking a little nap.
0: Ace, what have you done to Mary?
1: Ain't you more interested in what I'm going to do to you?
0: You yellow coyote.
1: Oh, no hard feelings, Chip. Remember, you and me is partners. It's just that I'm kind of tired of that partnership. Now that Cassidy and his pal are taken care of and Tom is on his way back to the barred windows, I just want to make a clean sweep. And that includes you. You got a one-way ticket to Boot Hill, Chip, and I'm going to punch it for you right now.
0: Ace!

0: Ace Britt went into Chip's room with a drawn gun. But when a shot was fired, it did not come from Ace's gun.
1: Hoppy, you did it. You got him, Hoppy.
2: Why, you dirty...
3: Look out!
4: You're kind of hard to convince, Ace. I just wanted to shoot the gun out of your hand.
1: Well, he asked for it, Hoppy. Ace didn't reckon that you were here in the dark waiting for him.
4: Get some light in here, California, and see about Mary.
2: Yeah.
4: There we are.
2: Look at that skunk. Wish I wasn't so polite. I'd like to kick that Ace Britt in the face.
4: He's not worth it.
1: Oh, I'm so thankful, Hoppy. You saved me.
4: We're the ones who are thankful, Chip. We'd still be down in that well if it weren't for you.
2: Mary's coming too, Hoppy.
4: Now bring her in here.
2: Oh, she's mighty heavy for a young filly.
1: But is she? She bad hurt?
4: No, Chip, she's all right. You better ride after the sheriff, California.
5: Well, it'll be a short ride.
4: Hey. Why, sheriff?
5: Well, what's going on here?
6: That's what I want to know. Why are you holding Mary in your arms?
2: Why, you young whippersnapper. Why do you think I'm holding her? It ain't no love match.
4: Ace knocked her down, Tom, and California's playing nursemaid.
5: Looks like Ace is the one who needs nursing.
4: A little late for that, I'm afraid.
1: But he came in here to finish me, Sheriff. If it hadn't been for Hoppy...
5: Doggone it, things get so darn confusing. I catch young Tom trying to pass some of the old stolen money. Then I oblige him by driving out here to Mary so she can tell her goodbye.
4: Well, he needn't tell her goodbye now.
5: Don't you understand? Hoppy, Tom had the money on him. Just like Ace said.
6: I keep telling you, Ace gave it to me.
5: Well, how am I going to believe a thing like that? We searched Ace's ranch from top to bottom. And there's not a trace of it.
4: You checked the numbers, Sheriff?
5: Why, of course I did. Look here. See for yourself.
2: Wow. Real money.
5: What are you smelling it for?
4: Kind of musty, don't you think? Like it's been around water.
2: Hoppy, that's it.
5: That's what? I don't never seem to know what's going on.
4: I think I can tell you where to look for the rest of the stolen money, Sheriff.
2: We sure can tell him, can't we, Hoppy?
5: What in tarnation are
4: you... Look in the well behind Ace's ranch, Sheriff. The well that Chip risked his life to get us out of.
5: Well, I'll be darned. Say, maybe you're right.
6: Mary's all right now.
4: Everything's all right now, Tom.
2: Don't know why you're so mindful about Tom. He almost smacked me.
4: That was just because you were holding Mary, California. He's in love with her.
2: Love.
4: Now, California, you know what they say. Love makes the world go round.
2: Yeah, go round with a worried expression.

0: goodbye from Hopalong Cassidy, but be sure to listen again when Hoppy and California ride out into more adventure and dangerous action. Hopalong Cassidy, starring William Boyd, is transcribed and produced in the West by Walter White, Jr. The Bandits of Ridge Creek was written by Howard Swart. 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This is a Commodore production.
1: Hi, fellas. This is Lionel Hemp. The label on this V-disc says, Fine Home. And we all hope you'll be fine home soon.

0: From Hollywood, Colgate Tooth Powder, for a breath that's sweet and teeth that sparkle, presents The Mel Blanc Show. 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Ladies and gentlemen, you've heard Mel Blanc as the happy postman.
1: Hello, Missy Burns. Here's your mail. Well, goodbye, Missy Burns. Remember, keep smiling.
0: You've heard him as the famous train caller.
2: Train leaving on track 5 for Anaheim, Azusa, and Coop. Come on,
0: now. You've heard him as the lovable character, Zucchi.
3: Well, in the fixer shop, I'm the president of the... I'm the vice president of the... I'm the vice president of the... I'm the treasurer of the... I sweep out the place.
0: You've heard him as the famous Warner Brothers cartoon character, Bugs Bunny.
4: What's up, Doc?
0: Now hear him as the star in his own show.
5: Hello, Mel Blanc's Fix-It Shop. You bend it, we mend it.
0: Now let's drop in at Mel Blanc's Fix-It Shop, where you're pretty sure to find things in an awful fix. Well, it seems that Mel's fiancée, Betty, has been dropping none too subtle hints about the need for efficiency in the Fix-It Shop. I wouldn't say that Uncle Rupert and Zucchi are exactly moochers, but, well, they're more than just a little worried.
6: Zucchi, we have to show that we're efficient around here or else. So you'd better try working faster.
3: Oh, I'm quick, all right. See, I'm like a bolt of lightning. I'm a regular dynamo. I think I blew a fuse.
6: Zucchi, here comes Mel. Quick, get busy.
3: Hey, okay.
6: Hello, Mel. What kept you so long?
7: Oh, that Adams job was bigger than I expected. Her toaster wasn't the only thing Mrs. Adams broke. She broke her lawnmower and she broke her electric iron.
6: I hope you presented the lady with a substantial bill.
7: I couldn't. Mrs. Adams was broke, too.
6: Oh, I see.
7: Hey, Uncle Rupert, Betty's right. As a businessman, I'm a washout. We need a little efficiency around here. Just look at this place. It's a shambles.
6: Oh, I don't know. It just has a sort of a lived-in feeling.
7: Yeah, lived-in. I'm serious. Just look at that cigar butt on the floor. Is that yours, Uncle?
6: No, my lad. You saw it first.
7: Oh, stop kidding.
6: My, you are in a sour mood, nephew. Look, why don't you get yourself a ticket for the girly review at the Gaiety tomorrow night? It'll cheer you up.
7: Now, Uncle.
6: Have you seen the pictures of Fifi Divine the star? Why, that gorgeous little lady has everything. And she carries it so well.
7: Uncle Rupert, you know I wouldn't waste a breath on any other girl but Betty. Why, Betty's the most wonderful girl. And...
8: Hello there, sugar boy. I'm Fifi Divine.
6: Oh, boy. I thought you weren't going to waste a breath.
7: On her, it wasn't wasted. Gosh, I feel better already.
8: You've got a sign outside that says you can fix anything under the sun.
6: I specialize in little jobs under the moon.
8: Look, Pop, get back to your funny papers. I'll talk to your straight man here.
7: Well, what can I do for you, miss?
8: Well, I'm the star of the Pin-Up Girl Review opening at the Gaiety Theater tomorrow night. You've been at the Gaiety, haven't you, sugar boy?
7: Oh, sure. I go there practically every night.
6: Why, Melvin?
7: Well, it's the only place in town you can get Hershey bars.
8: Oh, you're cute. Look, sugar boy, you see this little gadget? I want you to fix it for me.
7: Sure. It's just a little zipper.
8: Oh, it's not just a little zipper. There's only one like it. It was made especially for me and my harem dance.
7: Harem dance?
8: Mm-hmm. That's the one Anna didn't do for the King of Siam.
7: Why not? Did he have a weak heart?
8: You see, in my dance, the miracle zipper drops off one veil when I go like this. Another one when I go like this. And another one when I go like this.
7: Look, Uncle, no hands.
8: Well, make sure you have my miracle zipper ready by tomorrow. Goodbye, sugar boy.
6: Well, Miss Divine, it just happens I'm going your way. Which way are you going?
7: Gee.
9: Hello, sugar boy.
7: Hello. Hello, Betty. Well, you see, there was something wrong with her zipper, so naturally, she thought of me. I didn't see you come in.
9: Obviously.
7: That was Fifi Divine, the glamorous dancer at the Gaiety.
9: Glamorous? Huh. I can't say she wears clothes very well.
7: wearing clothes isn't her specialty.
9: Never mind. I have something more important to talk to you about, Mel.
7: I know, Betty. Efficiency.
9: Yes. I finally found a man who will tell you how to run your business, what to buy, what to sell, and how much to charge.
7: Gee, he must be from Washington.
9: Well, he's an efficiency expert, just came to town. Herbert Goodhue. Now, are you or are you not going to let me get a hold of him for you?
7: Well, okay, honey. When will you get in touch with him?
9: The day before yesterday.
7: Oh, the day before? Huh?
9: Yes, I wanted to make sure you wouldn't change your mind.
4: Mr. Blank, I'm Herbert Goodhue, the efficiency expert. How do you feel?
7: Well, I had a little cold.
4: Who cares?
7: Huh?
4: That's your first lesson in efficiency, Blank. I've just known you a few minutes. How could I possibly care how you feel?
7: But you asked me.
4: Always get to the point. That's the good you speedy deedy way.
7: Speedy deedy?
4: Now, listen, Mr. Blank. I'll give you an example of what real efficiency can do for people. For instance, when Mrs. Goodhue and I converse, we use my famous peachy speechy system.
7: Peachy speechy?
4: Not a word wasted. For instance, if I want to compliment Mrs. Goodhue on a delicious dinner, I do not say, darling, the flounder was so delicious it simply melted in my mouth.
7: You don't, huh?
4: No, indeedy. That wouldn't be speedy deedy. I leave out all the unimportant words and say, darling, flounder, mouth.
7: Well, I guess you can't get away with that as long as you say darling.
4: What's that you're fooling with?
7: Oh, I have to see about Miss Fifi Zipper.
4: Well, what you do outside of business hours is no concern of the Goodhue efficiency program.
7: Mr. Goodhue, I don't think you understand.
4: I see I'll have to change your whole business approach. First of all, how do you say no to your customers?
7: Oh, I just open my mouth and it rolls out.
4: When you say no, you've got to make people realize you mean it.
7: Oh?
4: I have proof that dogs and guinea pigs, that when you shake your finger in their faces and say no, spelling it out, N-O, they react fastest.
7: Well, what about the dogs and guinea pigs that can't spell?
4: Number two, another feature of my speedy deedy plan.
7: Yeah?
4: Look at this mad jumble here in your shop. When I'm through, every time you turn around, you'll fall over just what you're looking for. It never fails.
7: Do you sell accident insurance, too?
4: And number three, that's the hearty-to-party way of saying goodbye.
7: Gosh, I better write all these things down.
4: It's a goodbye with just a touch of hello in it, like this. Goodbye!

0: Gosh, that may sound like you're glad to see them go.
1: Oh, you're a lucky man, Mr. Blank. When I'm through in your fix-it shop today, you'll be master of speedy-deedy, peachy-speechy, and hearty-departy.
0: Okey-dokey. I mean, okay. I'll do it for Betty.
1: Ah, that's the old speedy-deedy.
0: I'll do it even if it drives me slappy-happy. You want me to fix this vase, Mrs. Otis?
2: Yes, if you please, Melvin. Oh, you should see my little grandchild. Poor little fellow, he's teething. My daughter just has to keep burping him all the time.
0: Who cares?
2: Huh? What was that?
0: Speedy Deedy, Speedy Deedy.
2: Mel Blank, you're much too old for baby talk.
0: About your vase, the answer is no.
2: No.
0: N-O, no.
2: I don't understand you.
0: Funny, dogs and guinea pigs understand.
2: Take your finger off of my face. I think you've gone mad. Give me back my vase.
0: Okay, where is it? Oh!
2: My vase! My precious Chinese vase!
0: You see, another feature of the Speedy Deedy plan. Oh. You can't turn around without falling over, just what you're looking for. It never fails.
2: I'm getting out of here, but you're going to pay for that ball, and I'm going to tell everybody to stay away from this store.
0: Oh, Mrs. Otis, I almost forgot. Hardy the party. Goodbye!

0: Gosh, Uncle Rupert, Mr. Goodhue's efficiency plan is ruining me. I lost 3 good customers already today.
1: 4. Don't forget Mrs. Longnecker, my beloved Clara, the richest woman in town.
0: Did she walk out too?
1: Not before she slapped my face.
0: But why?
1: I decided to try Mr. Goodhue's peachy speechy system to propose marriage. You know, leave out all the unimportant words.
0: Well?
1: My, was I eloquent. I suggested I come and live with her in her mansion, spend all our days together, perhaps have a few little ones.
0: Well, those are certainly honorable intentions.
1: I meant them to be. But one of the unimportant little words I left out of my proposal was marriage.
0: What's going to happen next? Well, I fixed Miss Fifi's zipper, but I can't find it anywhere.
1: What?
0: All this darn efficiency stuff. Oh, I'll ruin her career. She'll drag me into court. She'll sue me for every dollar I've got. I just hope Mr. Goodhue is satisfied.
1: Now, Melvin.
0: He and his speedy-deedy, peachy-speechy, hearty-to-party. He just left out the most important thing, that's all.
1: What's that, nephew?
0: Harry Carey.

How often it happens, you meet a man, and you think, he's a nice fellow, but what? Well, you hate to say it, but it's that little breath of trouble. I mean, unpleasing breath. And the chances are, this chap doesn't dream that a breath of trouble is tagging him, making him unpopular, hindering him in business, spoiling his fun. Without suspecting it, you may be the victim of unpleasing breath. So be on your guard against it. Just do this. 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

0: Well, let's drop back again at Mel Blanc's Fix-It Shop, where the new efficiency plan of Speedy Deedy, Peachy Speechy, and Hearty Departy has the morale very low in Deedy Weedy.
1: Sookie, if Peachy sues Mel and he loses the shop, we'll be out on the street. Frankly, I'm worried.
2: Oh, yes, yes, so am I. I'm beside myself with I'm beside myself with I'm beside myself with... Hey, it's getting crowded in here.
1: There's only one chance. Mel is out somewhere trying to find something like that zipper right now.
2: Gosh, I sure hope he finds it.
1: Good Lord, here comes Fifi now. You talk to her, Zuki.
2: Me?
1: But don't tell her Mel lost that zipper. Don't let her pry it out of you. I'm leaving for the back door.
2: Well, don't worry. I'll take care of her. I know what to tell her. I know just what I'm going to say.
3: Hello, sugar boy.
2: I'll say it.
3: My, you're cute. Who are you?
2: I'm Zuki. I work for Mel.
3: Where is your boss? I came to pick up my zipper.
2: Oh, well, Mel just stepped out for him. He'll be back in a couple of... he'll be back in a few... I think he got lost.
3: Well, we don't need him, Zuki. Fifi just wants her zipper. Now tell me where Mel left it. Come on, sugar boy.
2: No.
3: Oh, you can tell me anything. We're here all alone, aren't we?
2: Just you and me.
3: Mm-hmm.
2: That's it, nice and cozy. but I can always call for help.
3: We're all alone. And after all, you're a man, and I'm a woman.
2: Well, let's leave it that way, huh?
3: Oh, I'm tired of this. You tell that pin-headed boss of yours, if I don't have that zipper for my show tonight, I'll sue him for every dollar he's got. Don't you butt me. Do you know what that zipper's supposed to do for me tonight?
2: Oh, sure. keep your shirt on.
4: Oh, darling, I'm so sorry. This whole efficiency business is my fault. But I was just thinking of you.
5: Oh, it's not you, Betty. It's just that I'm not good enough for you.
4: Mel, don't you dare talk like that.
5: Well, I know a couple of people who can't see why you want to marry me. Your mother and your father.
4: Oh, darling.
5: Your grandmother. Uncle Emmett. Cousin Oliver.
4: Darling.
5: And then there's a couple of others. Mr. Thayer, the banker. Mr. Cooney, the traffic cop. Mr. Albernathy, the taxidermist.
4: Darling, stop.
5: My old scoutmaster. My landlady. The 4-H Club. The American Legion. The Shriners. The UNO.
4: Oh, darling, you're such a fool. But I do love you.
5: And I love you too, Betty. I'll get out of this somehow. I'll just keep a stiff lower lip.
4: Mel, the expression is upper lip.
5: Well, can I help it if it's my lower lip that's trembling?

0: She'll be here any minute, Uncle Rupert. I don't know what else I can do. I just can't find her zipper.
1: Well, nephew, don't worry. If worst comes to worst, I'll go out and get a job. Gosh, I'd hate to see you spoil your record.
0: Oh, my gosh, here comes Dr. Crabb, the veterinarian. He would come at a time like this.
1: Never mind, my lad. I'll take care of that canine Kildare.
0: Oh, thanks, Uncle. I'll go and take one last desperate look around.
1: Well, hello, Christopher. How's the dog doctor this morning?
2: Consulting veterinarian, if you don't mind.
1: What's the matter with you?
2: Nothing's the matter with me. Got a catch in my throat. Could I have a pan of water, please?
1: Christopher, do you realize you're even getting to sound like a dog?
2: Why, thank you, Rupert. Dog is man's best friend. In fact, I understand them.
1: You understand what dogs say?
2: Why, certainly. I have a little Pekingese. When he looks up at me with his big watery eyes and says, rawr, rawr, rawr. You know what that means?
1: He's hungry.
2: Oh, somebody must have told you. But dogs are wonderful. When my little cocker spaniel goes over to meet my Great Dane, he says, ruff, ruff, ruff. And then the Great Dane says, ruff, ruff, ruff, ruff. And then that little cocker, he looks at the Big Dane and says,
1: ruff. And what does that mean?
2: I don't know, but they sure understand each other.
1: Oh, please go away.
2: Yeah, I must be going now. But remember, elephants need your sympathy, especially adults. They blow their nose and wait so long until they get results. Well, bye.
0: I know, Miss Devine.
3: I should be over at the theater right now, but I can't go on. What am I going to dance in, my girdle?
1: That ought to be snappy.
0: Hey, that's what I'll do. I got it.
3: Joe, what are you doing? Joe, don't push all those things off the counter.
4: Have you gone crazy, man?
0: Now, you stay out of this, Mr. Goodyou. Uncle Rupert, throw those nuts and bolts where they belong. Yeah, that's right. Right there in the sink. And all this goes back where it was, too.

0: theater right now, but I can't go on. What am I going to dance in, my girdle?
1: That ought to be snappy. Hey, that's what I'll do. I got it.
0: Joe, what are you doing? Joe, don't push all those things off the counter.
2: Have you gone crazy, man?
1: Now, you stay out of this, Mr. Goodhue. Uncle Rupert, throw those nuts and bolts where they belong. Yeah, that's right. Right there in the sink. And all this goes back where it was, too.

0: That does it.
1: Mel, what have you done?
2: Goodness, the fix-it shop's a shambles. Everything just the way it was yesterday morning. The same mess.
3: The same mess? Are you sure, Mr. Goodhue?
2: I should know.
3: Oh, that's great. That's wonderful.
1: Darling, where are you going?
3: To get Miss Fifi's zipper. Now that everything's in order again, I know just where it is. Here, you see? It was inside Mrs. Zabrowski's zither. You know, Z for zither and Z for zipper.
1: Oh, let me have that zipper. I've got to run to the theater. And to show you there's no hard feelings, I'll bring my car around for you to fix.
3: Well, what's wrong with your car?
1: You know me, sugar boy. I strip the gears. So long.
2: Something else I can do for you, Mr. Blank.
3: Mr. Goodhue, the answer is no.
2: No?
3: N-O. That spells no. Goodbye, Mr. Goodhue. You know, hearty to party. Goodbye!

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0: We're on, huh?
1: Oh, very much so. We'll catch you again tomorrow, Gary and Durwood.
0: Who grabbed the first ditty?
1: Well, let's not have any grabbing today. Let's kind of be formal, you know, be polite. What do you think of that?
0: Very well, then. Who selects the first selection?
1: Oh, of course, you, my dear.
0: Thank you very much, Mr. Crosby.

0: October Good Housekeeping, exciting as fall itself. First, there's the inside story on Grace Kelly's troubled heart. Why does she face disruption of her domestic life and the possible loss of her throne? Also, you'll be thrilled with the dramatic fashion feature, Eight Ways to Look This Fall, presented in beautiful, full color. There's something for your husband, too. 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And in the Better Way section, a report of deep concern to millions of families, fats in diet. 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
1: Here's a ballad of the mid-40s or late 30s. I don't know which. Very popular.
2: Oh, how am I to know

Now, Buddy Cole has given us his solemn promise to arrive at the track late enough to miss betting the Daily Double. We can rely on this boy, for he happens to be the engineer on the A train. All aboard, Buddy.

0: we got a big message for today, folks. The message is hang on.
1: Hang on for what? Hang on for dear life?
0: No, just hang on all around.
2: Now that you have the entire audience hanging on, your every word, out with it. Well, just what should they hang on to?
0: Well, first I'll illustrate with a little anecdote.
2: Hang on, everybody. This may take time.
0: As you may have guessed, the moral of this tale is hang on. It has to do with the fishing story. Well, incidentally, I think we might call this the fishing story of the year.
1: Real pauper, huh?
0: Oh, yes. And it comes from clear down in Port Moresby, New Guinea. Of course, I have no way of checking these things through the dispatches from there, you know.
2: You mean it ain't necessarily so?
0: Well, I mean, I don't know if it's necessarily so. But I'll tell you something. It's a pretty good fish story. About this time of the year, we're getting plenty of fish stories, aren't we? I mean, after their vacations, everyone has a good fish story, it seems. So here's one for the competition. A group of Solomon Islanders went out on a boat fishing, and one of the fishermen was pulled overboard by a 50-pound kingfish. And he was found safe in the water an hour later by his rescuers.
1: And he was still hanging onto his fish, huh?
0: Still gripping the cutty hunk, yeah, and the giant fish was still on the hook.
2: So the moral of this story is, if you're pulled overboard by a big fish, hang on. Is that it?
0: Well, yes.
1: But hang on to what? You got to be a pretty good swimmer to float around the ocean with a 50-pound kingfish on the end of your line.
0: Oh, well, Ken, Solomon Islanders don't worry about swimming. They swim as easily as Americans ride around in cars. I think this fellow deserves a lot of credit for hanging on. He landed his fish.
1: Well, the way I figured, he was lucky he was landed, being missing out in the ocean all that time.
0: But the big point is, you see, it turned out all right. This fellow hung on. His friends checked when they got back to shore. They found out he's missing. So they sailed back to where they thought he might have flipped overboard, and they found him. And he's got his 50-pound kingfish, too.
2: I'll bet there was a luau that night.
0: Oh, yes. Fish for everyone, and no doubt some coconut water with a mess of it, too.
1: Dancing and singing.
0: See, we don't have any dancing around here, but we do have... Well, we feature singing.
1: Well, let's have some of that, then.
0: You got a song sheet there in your hand, Rosie?
2: Yes.
0: Well, hang on good and tight now.
2: I got it.
0: Now, here's a girl who's gonna win. Hang on, folks.

0: Say, Bing, what do you say we take a walk around the block now?
1: Well, can't we hit some distant lands instead of just staying around the neighborhood here?
0: Well, we can dream about some distant lands. How's that?
1: Well, it's better than not dreaming at all, I guess. Anyhow, let's take a walk around the block.

0: duck. Well, Bolsheviks flock.
1: We'll send the folks cables, accumulate labels. We'll buy souvenirs till we're in hock.
0: Right now we are flattin' old Manhattan. Let's take a walk around the block.
2: When you make that single annual contribution to your local United Community Campaign, you give a little to go a long way. 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

0: Well, it's with great reluctance, our friends, that we have to let go of the line now. This is just as long as we can hang on to today, but we've got to loosen up our grip.
1: But don't let that deter you, folks. Remember, the important thing these days is to hang on.
2: And we'll be right back here tomorrow, so hang on with us tomorrow, will you, friends? Bing Crosby and Rosemary Clooney with Buddy Cole's music were presented from Hollywood. Produced by Bill Morrow and Myrtle McKenzie. This is Ken Carpenter inviting you to join us again tomorrow.

Abbott and Costello program with the music of Carl Hoff and his orchestra, our singing star Amy Arnell, and spotlighting that chunky, chubby little cherub who, when caught putting a pair of asbestos gloves in his Uncle Artie Stebbins' pocket because he heard him say he was going out with an old flame, calmly says...

0: Hey, Costello, Costello, where have you been for the past 3 days?
1: You would go out of town when I need you. Do you realize that today is the most important day in my life, Costello?
2: Yeah.
1: I finally bought an engagement ring.
2: You bought an engagement ring?
1: Yes.
2: You did?
1: Yes, Lou, old pal. Doesn't it thrill you? Doesn't it make you happy?
2: Mm-hmm.
1: Well, why don't you say something?
2: Yeah, but I don't know what to say.
1: Oh, come on, say anything.
2: I'm so young, I'll have to get my parents' consent.
1: Ah, yes. Dummy, I didn't buy the ring for you. Tonight I am proposing to the wealthy widow, Mrs. Carlotta Cranberry.
2: Carlotta?
1: Yes. Ah, a lovely woman. She made her money selling used cars, you know.
2: Oh, I see. A sort of used Carlotta.
1: Nah. Costello, this is no joking matter. Carlotta is a beautiful girl.
2: Oh, yeah. That's what you said about your first wife, Clementine.
1: No, don't talk about my first wife. Clementine was a good kid.
2: Mm-hmm.
1: When I met her, she was a trapeze artist with a circus.
2: Yeah, she was so bow-legged, when she put her tights on, she looked like a pair of pliers with a Band-Aid.
1: Listen, Costello. Costello, will you listen to me? Clementine was a beautiful woman. Why, she could sway men with her back turned.
2: Yes, sway back Clementine, they called her.
1: Costello, what makes you so bitter about marriage?
2: Oh, I don't believe in marriage, Abbott. Marriage is like soup.
1: Marriage is like soup?
2: Yeah, after you get through spooning, it cools off.
1: Trouble with you, Costello. This is your whole trouble, Lou. You don't know what love is.
2: Oh, yes, I did. Yes, I do.
1: Yes, you did. Make up your mind. Do you know what love is?
2: Oh, yes, I do. Little birds make love.
1: That we know.
2: Little butterflies make love. Even peanuts make love.
1: Peanuts make love?
2: You'd be surprised what goes on inside those shells.
1: Oh. I'm talking about old-fashioned romance. When I was courting my first wife, Clementine, there was a big grandfather's clock in the parlor, and we used to sit and listen to it tick.
2: Uh-huh.
1: It said, take your time, take your time,
2: uh-huh.
1: Take your time,
2: uh-huh.
1: Take your time.
2: Yes, Abbott, maybe true, but things are different with modern lovers.
1: What do you mean?
2: Today when a fellow sits in the parlor with a girl, there's an alarm clock in the middle that says, get together, get together, get together, get together, get together, get together, get together.
1: Well, I'll never forget that
2: get
1: old
2: together,
1: grandfather's clock, Lou. I'll never forget that old clock. You know, the day I married Clementine, it stopped.
2: Your wife must have looked at it.
1: And Costello, when I married my wife, everybody said it was a perfect match.
2: Match is right. She struck you and you went out like a light.
1: Well, at least I'm not henpecked.
2: Not henpecked? Before you were married, you used to snore. Now you cackle.
1: All right. Never mind my
2: lay first eggs.
1: Will you stop that? Forget about
2: can
1: my...
2: Can I first. Help you to
1: well,
2: do it?
1: Not talk about those things and forget about my first wife. Now, this marriage is going to be different. What a lovely girl Carlotta is. Every night I'll sneak into the parlor and catch her in my arms.
2: Yes, then you'll sneak into the bedroom and catch her in your pockets.
1: Well, I don't want to hear another remark about Carlotta Cranberry.
2: Okay.
1: She's a member of society. Did you ever rub shoulders with the 400?
2: No, but I rubbed hips with the 500.
1: Where was that?
2: At the Palladium.
1: Oh. Costello, I've invited Carlotta here for dinner tonight. She thinks that I'm a big shot. And I want you to act as my butler. Can you buttle?
2: Can I what?
1: Do you know how to buttle?
2: Do I know how to buttle?
1: Yes.
2: I'll split a buttle with you anytime.
1: I want you to serve the dinner. You understand, Louie? I want you to serve the dinner. And get out our finest dishes and silver. Have you seen my sugar bowl?
2: Have I seen your what?
1: Have you seen my sugar bowl?
2: No, but she plays a nice game of pool.
1: No. You're going to mess up. You'll mess up everything. You'll mess up my whole evening, homie. Mrs. Cranberry will ask for an hors d'oeuvre, and you'll hand her a demi-tasse.
2: Look who's trying to learn me. Demi-tasse. That word ain't demi-tasse. It's demi-tasse.
1: Listen, don't you know the first thing about etiquette?
2: Now, there you go with another one. That's not etiquette. It's a tickety. You don't have to tell me about a tickety, Abbott. I'll go out and buy that book by Emily Piller.
1: No. You mean Emily Post.
2: I'll read the both of them.
1: Both of them?
2: Yeah, I'll go from Piller to Post.
1: Oh, no. You don't have to read Emily Post. I'll tell you what to do. I'm up on all forms of social etiquette.
2: Oh, you are, huh?
1: Oh, yes, I am.
2: Well, then let me ask you a question, Abbott. Now, tell me this, Abbott. When you reach over to light a cigarette, will you light a cigarette with your right hand or your left hand?
1: I light it with my right hand, of course.
2: That shows you how dopey you are.
1: What do you mean?
2: those people

0: Hey, Costello. Costello.
1: Now, Mrs. Cranberry is due here at 8 o'clock, and it's my cook's day off. Can you imagine that? Now, where am I going to get somebody to cook?
2: I'll call Lana Turner right away.
1: Oh, Costello, Lana Turner can't cook.
2: She always brings me to a boil.
1: All right. When you talk sense, Costello, I have to get some food right away. I'll tell you what you do. You go around the corners of that little restaurant. You'll see a sign in the window that says Mother's Home Cooking. Now, go in and ask for Mother.
2: Okay. I'll go right in. And then when I... What does the sign say?
1: It says Mother's Home Cooking.
2: Why should I go in the restaurant and ask for Mother? She's home cooking.
1: Mother isn't home cooking.
2: Well, where is she?
1: She's in the restaurant.
2: Didn't you just tell me that the sign said Mother's home cooking?
1: Well, that's right.
2: Then how could she be in the restaurant? Does Mother live there?
1: No, she lives at home.
2: Then what's she doing in the restaurant?
1: Home cooking.
2: That sign is making an awful liar out of Mother.
1: Wait a minute. It's after 6 o'clock. The restaurant is closed anyway. Mother wouldn't be there.
2: Where would Mother be?
1: Well, she's probably home cooking.
2: Let me smell your breath.
1: Come on, Costello. We haven't got a minute to lose. We'll have to go around to our friends and find somebody to cook the dinner or dig up some food.
2: Yeah, maybe my old girlfriend, Tracy Tinfoil. Maybe she can help us out.
1: Well, come on. Let's go over to her house. Well, here's Tessie Tinfoil's house. I hope she's home. Go ahead and knock. Hello, Tessie.
3: Oh, hello, Mr. Abbott. And there you are, my fat little lover boy, Louis. Come to me. Let me hold you in my arms. Let me crush you to me. Well, say something, little lover boy.
4: How can I? You got your knee on my chest. Let me up!
3: Oh, Louis, I'll bet you came to take me for a ride along the beach. It'll be so romantic. We'll drive to some out-of-the-way place where you can make love to me. I'm very appealing over candlelight and wine.
2: You wouldn't appeal to me over beer and a flashlight.
1: Tessie, I came to you for help. I'm entertaining a big society woman for dinner tonight, and I have no cook. Could you help me out?
3: Oh, I'd love to, Mr. Abbott, but I've never been able to cook. I'll never forget the first meal I ever cooked. My husband sat down and ate it and left me.
2: You mean he walked out on you?
3: Why, no, he didn't walk out. 6 men carried him out.
2: Hey, look, Abbott, maybe Scotty's wife's home, and maybe we can get her to help you. Come on, I'll knock on the door.
1: Go ahead.
5: Oh, what do you want?
1: Wait a minute. What are you doing here? Where's Scotty?
5: Scotty's out of town. He went to San Francisco? Pismo Beach. He went down there and hired a boat to go out on the water.
2: Water?
5: No, thanks. I don't want to rush my stomach.
1: Look, mister, I'm in a spot. I need somebody to cook my dinner.
5: Oh, you came to the right place. I make a wonderful stew.
1: Hey, look, Costello. The actress, Bessie May Mucha, just pulled up in front of her apartment.
6: Yoo-hoo! Bessie!
7: Oh, good evening, boys. Isn't this a lovely, balmy evening? I love to see the sun set behind the Holywood Hills. Isn't it too enchanting?
6: Oh, yes, it's just too divine. It is too divine and utterly picturesque.
1: Bessie, I'm in terrible trouble. I'm trying to find somebody to cook for us tonight. Could you help us out?
7: Oh, goodness, no. I'm one of those helpless damsels. This morning, I even burned my ham.
1: Ham?
2: Oh, sure, Abby, you know what ham is. You'll fry it with oofs and sprinkle it with salt and pepper.
7: I finally wound up with just a glass of milk and a cruller.
6: Why, you poor, poor loss. You mean you didn't have butter tooth?
1: But, Bessie, can't you help us out at all? We have to have some food.
7: Well, all I have in the house is some sauerkraut, some raspberry jam, and some pizza cooler.
1: Pizza cooler?
2: Oh, whatever. Jimmy, she's got a beetle of soda poop pipe. Peep, poop, peep, peep, peep, peep, peep, peep.
7: Well, I must dart in for my evening bath. I hope you have good luck with your dinner. And as they say
2: in Russia... I didn't have with that last joke.
7: Well, as they say in Russian, penyumaya my bublitsky to you.
2: And a pair of my old britches to you, too.
1: Costello, what am I going to do? My lovely Carlotta will be at the house in exactly an hour and a half. And where am I going to get a cook?
2: Well, Abbott, there's only one place left.
1: Where?
2: I guess you'll have to ask Mrs. Niles.
0: Oh, hello, boys.
2: Gee, Mrs. Niles, this is the first time I ever saw you in slacks. You have a nice shape.
0: Wait a minute, Costello. My wife isn't here.
2: Oh, pardon me, Ken. I didn't recognize you without your leash.
1: Oh, quiet. Quiet, Costello. Where's Mrs. Niles?
0: Well, she went downtown to get a beauty treatment. She's being offered a job as a cover girl.
2: Magazine or manhole?
1: Quiet, Costello, will you please? Ken, do you know where I can get somebody to cook dinner for my girlfriend and me?
0: Well, no, I don't. The only one in the house is a French maid, Fifi. Oh, wait a minute. I'll ask her if she can cook.
1: Oh, well, Fifi.
8: Yes, Monsieur Niles.
7: Uh-huh. Hello, Monsieur Abbott and Monsieur Costello.
6: Hello, my little dish of pancakes.
7: Pancakes? Why do you call me your little dish of pancakes?
6: Because you're so nicely stacked.
1: Now, cut that out, Costello. Fifi, we need somebody to cook dinner tonight. What do
2: you
1: say?
2: Fifi.
7: Monsieur, I can cook anything. I can make frog leg francaise, frite de zep, frite de foie gras, pomme de terre jardinière.
2: How about cement mixer, putty, putty?
7: Just name anything you want, monsieur, and you can have it.
6: Come over here and kiss your poor old father.
1: Bring along.

0: My darling Carlotta will be here in a few minutes. I told you to get into your butler suit, didn't I? Where in heaven's name did you get those striped pants?
1: What's wrong with them?
0: The stripes are supposed to run up and down, not around.
1: Oh, I bought these for my Uncle Petey Reed. He just got out of the trash.
0: Oh, I knew you'd do something stupid. The good thing I sent for Professor Melonhead. He's coming here to teach you the duties of a butler. Now, let's... Oh, wait a minute. That must be him now. Come in.
2: Ah, good evening, Mr. Abbott. Well, Costello, I understand that we only have a few minutes in which I can show you the finer points of catering. Now, let's get busy. Mr. Costello, if you have one little ounce of intelligence, I may be able to polish up your skill.
1: One more crack like that, and I'll polish up your skull.
2: Now, Costello, I'll have you know that I, Melonhead, was the greatest butler in the Dutch East Indies. I was known as Herr Von Melonhead.
1: Now you're known as Von Herr Melonhead. Get out of that shiny dome. In the back, it looks like an empty car lot.
2: Never mind what it looks like. Costello, we have no time to... We have no time to waste. Now, suppose your dinner is ready. How would you announce it to the guests?
1: I just yelled, the grub is here. Come on and get it.
2: No. Nothing like that. You stand in the doorway, your chest thrown out, your head tilted back, and with your nose pointed at the ceiling, you say, dinner is now served.
1: Are you teaching me something or are you smelling something?
2: I'm not smelling. I'm trying to teach you how to be a butler. Now, how does a butler announce the dinner at your house?
1: We haven't got a butler at our house.
2: No butler? If you have no butler, how in heaven's name do you know when dinner is served?
1: When my mother takes the iron bars off the dining room door.
2: Costello is impossible, Mr. Rabbit. Why, he doesn't even look like a butler. Look at me. I have the proper physique. Look at my shape. Ah, look at this leg. What a thigh. What a knee. What a calf. What an ankle.
1: What a heel.
0: Look, Mr. Melonhead, I've got a great idea. Why don't you stay and be my butler tonight?
2: I'm sorry, Mr. Abbott. I couldn't possibly remain under the same roof with this ignorant little nincompoop. Costello, I have a word of advice to you. With your limited intelligence, you better start saving your money. Remember, pennies grow into nickels, nickels into dimes, dimes into quarters, quarters into halves, halves into dollars, dollars into fives, fives into tens, tens into fifties,
1: tens into hundreds, dollars into thousands, dollars into fives. All right. You sound like your mother was frightened by a cash register.
2: Yes, but my mother rang the bell. Good night.
1: What an ugly individual.
0: Oh, I wouldn't say that, Costello. There's something about Melonhead's face that grows on you.
1: I'm glad it didn't grow on me.
0: Oh, Costello.
1: Uh-oh. Silver McGee.
0: No. This must be Carlotta. Oh, answer the door, Costello. And for heaven's sake, remember you're my butler. I'm so nervous, Costello. Hand me a drink of water, will you, please?
1: Here.
0: Thanks. I'm still nervous. I can feel my stomach jumping inside.
1: Don't look now, but the water you just drank had three goldfish in it.
0: Oh, you fool, answer the door.
3: Good evening, my good man. Is your master in?
1: Hey, Abbott! Is this Halloween?
4: No.
1: I thought not. Lady, take off that mask.
3: I'm not wearing a mask.
1: Well, then put one on.
3: I'm here for a dinner engagement with Mr. Abbott.
1: Oh, you're Mrs. Loganberry.
3: Young man, the name is not Loganberry. It isn't strawberry. It isn't huckleberry. It's just plain cranberry.
1: Well, you better come in before the kids in the neighborhood give you the raspberry.
0: What's going on here?
3: Oh,
0: my dear Carlotta, I'm so sorry. This young man is very new.
3: One more remark from him and he'll never get old.
0: Don't stand there. Take Carlotta's coat.
1: Take her coat?
0: Take her coat. Go ahead.
1: Oh, meek, eh?
3: Meek?
1: Excuse me, the wind just changed.
3: Mr. Abbott, it was so nice of you to ask me to dinner.
0: Oh, the pleasure's all mine, Mrs. Cranberry.
3: Oh, please, not Mrs. Cranberry. Just call me Carlotta.
0: And you can call me Buddy.
3: Oh, and you can call me Causey.
0: And you can call me Butsy.
1: And you can call me when this is over.
3: Budsy, darling. What an impertinent man. I have a feeling that I've seen this butler someplace before.
1: It could have been at the Hollywood Legion Stadium last Monday night.
3: What would I be doing at the Legion Stadium?
1: Weren't you in a semi-wind-up with the Swedish angel?
0: Carlotta, darling, I must go into the kitchen and see how dinner is coming. Costello, show Mrs. Cranberry into the garden.
1: Okay.
0: Costello, what happened? Did you show Mrs. Cranberry into the garden?
1: Show her? I thought you said throw her.
0: Speak to me, Carlotta. Where are you?
3: Oh, here I am, stuck among the cabbage beds.
1: Which head is yours?
3: I'm the one with the lipstick.
1: It's a good thing she didn't fall into the tomatoes. We'd have never found her.
0: Come, Carlotta, I'll help you to a chair. Costello, please, do something right. Put some romantic music on the Victrola.
1: How about the beer barrel poker?
0: Beer barrel poker? That isn't romantic.
1: It is if you drink the beer first.
3: But, dear, I can't stand much more of this. Send that horrible person away.
0: Costello, go into the kitchen and finish up preparing the food. Carlotta, sit down here at the piano and sing something for me.
3: Oh, I'd be glad to.

0: on, Monroe. Young man, what's wrong with my singing?
1: You just soured 3 quarts of cream.
2: Get out there in the kitchen and finish your cooking. Oh, Carlotta, I have a question I want to...
0: What was that?
2: Costello, what was that?
1: I have a cannon in the kitchen.
2: A cannon? What for?
1: I'm shelling some peas.
2: You fool. Get back in the kitchen. Oh, Carlotta, I've wanted this moment alone with you. Say that you will be mine. Say that you will marry me.
0: Oh, Bugsy, darling, I'm so young. I must get my parents' consent.
2: Oh, darn that doorbell.
1: The Molly at the
2: Costello. Tripper. Costello, answer that door.
1: Oh, I got it. There's a young man here to see Mrs. Cranberry. Right this way.
0: Albert, what are you doing here?
3: I just had to see you, Grandma.
1: Grandma?
0: Oh, Albert, you stupid boy, I'm ruined. Why did you have to come here to see your grandma? You spoiled the happiest moment of my life.
1: Don't blame the kid, Grandma. He just came here to do you a favor.
0: What do you mean, a favor?
1: He told me he knew that you were coming here for dinner tonight. So we brought this for you.
0: What is it?
1: Your teeth.

0: just came here to do you a favor.
1: What do you mean, a favor?
0: He told me he knew that you were coming here for dinner tonight, so he brought this for you.
1: What is it?
0: Your teeth.

0: And now here are Bud Abbott and Lou Costello with the final word. Well, Costello, you certainly ruined things for me with Mrs. Cranberry tonight. But I phoned another girl and made a date with her. I expect her here any minute.
1: Oh, Mr. Abbott, there's a lady out here to see you.
2: Tell her to come in, Niles.
0: Oh, no, you don't, Costello. I'm not going to have this lady come in here and be insulted.
2: I promise. I won't say nothing bad about her, Abbott.
0: You promise?
2: I promise.
0: Well, then, okay. It's all right for her to come in.
2: You hear that, Niles? We'll be old dame in.
0: Good night, folks.

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It's always been a temptation, the first of a new year, to make resolutions. Well, even if you can't keep them all, it's good for the soul to make a few. 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In 1945, I will practice protective housekeeping with wax. Thank you.

0: McGee, darling, you don't know what Aunt Sarah said. You didn't even read her letter.
1: I don't have to read her letters. I've read her character. That buck-clutching old bimbo is closer than two coats of shellac.
0: Now, please, McGee, Aunt Sarah's my own blood relative.
1: She might be if she had any.
0: Heavenly days. Anybody'd think Aunt Sarah was the stingiest woman in the world to hear you talk.
1: I can only think of one woman in history who dished out dough any slower.
0: Who?
1: The Venus de Milo. But she didn't have any hands. Or pockets.
0: Aunt Sarah's just careful, McGee. You just remember she got caught in the panic of 1893.
1: That old prune was the panic of 1893. Got more folding money than Johnson has wax. The only foundation she ever endowed was the one she's been wearing ever since. And that ain't an endowment. That's a trust.
0: Well, now, if you're so set against the poor old dear, I don't suppose you want any part of what she's sending us.
1: You can play that on your ocarina in six flats, baby. I don't want any part of anything that'll... What's she sending us?
0: Oh, you wouldn't be interested. And it's a shame, too. She took such a fancy to you when she came to see us that time.
1: Oh, sure. I spent 9 days digging out that Civil War photo of hers out of the attic to put on the piano to show how we loved her. And what happened?
0: What did?
1: She took one look at it, sniffs, and says, "Oh, never had it tinted, did you?" Why, that knows it. What'd she say in her letter?
0: Well, she said she was sending us a valuable present. Registered, insured mail.
1: Mm-hmm.
0: She said it belonged to her husband, and he'd always been very proud of it.
1: Her husband? If she's sending me another pair of those yellow button shoes of his, with the box toes... No, no. She wouldn't spend the dime to get something like that registered.
0: Oh, now, McGee, just because Aunt Sarah happens to have a little money is not...
1: A little money? Why, that old she-miser holds the first mortgage on Fort Knox. Why, she's got more mazuma than...
0: Who's that?
1: I'll peek and see. Uh-oh. It's that male woman.
0: Don't call her a male woman. Sounds like a circus freak. Say the woman who delivers the mail.
1: It's too cumbersome. Why not just the baguette like we used to?
0: Well, all right, come in.
1: Hi, sis. You got some mail for us?
2: No, I'm just going around ringing doorbells for the fun of it.
0: Don't ask silly questions, dear, if you don't want silly answers.
2: Is this 79 Whistle Vista?
1: No, we just put that number over the door to kid people, sis. This is really the Empire State Building.
0: McGee.
1: Well, she was asking silly questions herself, too.
2: Just a formality, sir. Is this lady Mrs. Molly McGee?
0: I am that.
2: Have you any identification, madam?
1: She's got a small scar on her elbow from getting it caught in the ringer, sis. We also had some x-rays of her teeth, but we used them for Christmas cards. You know, don't be down in the mouth. Have a Merry Christmas.
2: I'd prefer a ration book or a driver's license or something similar.
0: My goodness, I know the United States mail must go through, but must it go through all this?
2: I have a very valuable consignment for you, madam. Uh-huh. I'm responsible for delivering it to the proper person.
1: Oh, my wife is proper, all right, sis. She'd rather eat a dry hamburger than spank the bottom of a ketchup bottle in public. And furthermore, she...
0: Be quiet, dearie. Dear miss... Here's a bracelet with my name on it. Where's the package?
2: Right here, madam.
0: Heavenly days, McGee. It's from Aunt Sarah.
1: That don't thrill me any, baby. Probably a handful of Dewey buttons.
0: Well, we'll soon see. You don't mind if I open this, miss?
2: Not at all, madam. I'll be glad to see that it was delivered in good condition.
1: Open the box. Open the box. Open it up. Ah, I thought so. A little square of cotton. My gosh, what a gift. What do we use that for, to dry our tears at the thought of her generosity? A little dab of cotton.
0: Oh, that's just the way the box is packed, McGee. Now, look. Oh, it's Uncle Louie's diamond stick pin.
1: What? Woo! Wow! What a rock! Why, that must be 7 carats at least.
0: It's 10 carats if I ever ate one.
2: Pardon me, would you mind signing for this, please?
1: Huh?
0: Sure, of course. Thank you. Where do I sign?
2: Right here. Thank you. And here. Thank you. Now, down here in 2 places. Thank you, thank you.
1: My gosh, sis. When you deliver stuff as valuable as this, you ought to travel with an armed guard.
2: I do.
1: Huh?
2: All right, men. Bow. Face. Forward. Heart.
3: Billy Mills and the orchestra play the Carioca.

One subject that's always good for an argument at 79 Wistful Vista is Aunt Sarah. Mrs. McGee thinks she is a sweet, lovable old darling. And what Mr. McGee thinks of her shouldn't happen to a dog. You'll see what we mean as we join Fibber McGee and Molly.

0: this is the biggest diamond I ever saw outside of the White Sox Park.
1: Ah, good old answer. I knew the old girl would come through one of these days. My gosh, a 10-carat diamond.
0: Say, haven't you changed your tune about Aunt Sarah?
1: It's the same tune. I just fixed up the lyrics a little. Ah, great old gal, Aunt Sarah. I'm happy to admit I was wrong about her. To think of her sending me a diamond stick pin.
0: It was addressed to me, dearie, if you'll remember.
1: No, women don't wear stick pins.
0: Well, this one is going to wear this one. If I have to wear a necktie on my house dress. Isn't it beautiful?
1: Better than that. It's valuable. My gosh, diamonds must run about $1,000 a carat, and they get valuabler as they get bigger. So this ought to be worth about 15 grand.
0: I've always wanted a big diamond. One that was really vulgar.
1: And you got one, Snooky. If you had this thing in a ring, you'd have to wear your arm in a sling. Ought to be carried over the shoulder in a pair of ice tongs. I never saw such a rock.
0: Oh, hello, Alice. Look what Aunt Sarah just sent us.
1: Yeah, a 10-carat diamond, Alice. Peek through your fingers at it. It ain't equipped with dimmers. But
2: Creepers, isn't that beautiful? Oh, who did you say sent it to you?
0: My Aunt Sarah, Alice.
1: Yeah, our favorite relative, Alice. Grand old girl. One of the best.
2: Aunt Sarah, isn't she the one that Mr. McGee is always saying that she's a
0: human piggy bank with a built-in grunt? Yeah. She's the one.
1: Well, my gosh, when a guy admits he was wrong, why...
2: And he always gave me the impression that she was...
0: Going to sell her house and go live in her safe deposit box? Yes, he often said
1: okay,
0: that.
1: Okay. My gosh, can anybody take a joke? Gee whiz, I was always very fond of Aunt Sarah, in my quiet way.
2: Well, it certainly is a gorgeous diamond, Mrs. McGee. I never knew oysters grew diamonds that big.
0: Oh. Oysters grow pearls, Alice. Mm-hmm.
2: Jeepers, pearls too? Why, the versatile little things.
1: No, Alice. Diamonds come from... They're grown and the diamonds are a product of... They come from...
0: Aunt Sarah.
1: Yeah, people give them to you.
0: Was there something you wanted, Alice?
2: Yes, Mrs. McGee. I wondered if you had any extra V-mail stationery. I've got a stack of letters to write, and I haven't any V-mail paper left.
1: I'm sorry, kid. Nary a sheet of it. But there's plenty of other kinds in the desk there. You're welcome to.
0: Yes, you can take your choice of stationery from the Ambassador Hotel, the Santa Fe Railroad, the Chicago World's Fair, or the Kansas City Stockyard.
2: No, thanks. V-mail gets where it's going so much faster, I don't like to use anything else.
0: Why do they call it V-mail, anyway?
2: Well, I think it's because you can write voluminously and it gets to various villages all over the world with such wonderful velocity.
1: Very valid, Vera. I always get a bang out of sending letters V-mail myself. Always feel like I'm slipping a fast one over on the postal department.
0: Why, McGee?
1: Oh, I don't know. It costs you 8 cents to send a letter airmail across the country. But send a V-mail letter and they'll fly it anywhere in the world for 3 cents. You can lick a stamp and stick out your tongue at the government at the same time.
2: Don't you like the government, Mr. McGee?
0: Why, he loves it, Alice. He loved his fourth grade teacher, too. But that didn't keep him from putting flypaper inside of her overshoes. he has a wide strain of mischief in him, and it is a strain.
1: Well, gee whiz, the guy's
2: well,
1: got
2: I guess I'd better get to the drugstore and get some V-mail stationery. I owe Jimmy Thompson another letter this week.
0: Another letter? Two in 1 week?
2: Three. You see, I used to go with Jimmy in high school.
1: Oh.
2: He was captain of the football team, the track team, and the basketball team.
1: Three-letter man, eh?
2: Yes, so why should I cut him down now? Well, goodbye now, and take good care of that ice cube.
0: Oh, dear, Ice Cube is right, McGee. I'm a little afraid to have this diamond around the house.
1: Me too. Anybody found out we had a $15,000... Hey, Molly, get my gun. Quick, call the police. Run and hide. No, stay here with me. Hurry
0: what
1: up.
0: What on earth is the matter with you, McGee? You're as white as Christmas in Spitsbergen.
1: I just saw somebody peeking in the window. Tough-looking mug. Ugly puss on him. Gangster type.
0: My goodness, which window?
1: That one right there. You call the police while
0: McGee,
1: I...
0: McGee, that's not a window, that's a mirror.
1: Huh? Well, just goes to show what could happen. Here, Molly, you better keep the diamond.
0: No, you take it. It makes me nervous.
1: You take it. It was sent to you.
0: But it was meant for both of us.
1: Well, you're a woman. You ought to have it.
0: You're a man. You can guard it better.
1: Yes, but Chief,
3: hello, folks. Hey, what are you looking so serious about?
0: Hello, Mr. Wilcox.
1: Hi, Junior. We were just debating about who should have custody of the diamond.
3: What diamond?
0: This one that Aunt Sarah just sent us. See?
1: Hmm.
3: Well, burn my toast if that isn't a rock.
1: Betcha.
0: Say, that's your whistle.
3: Say, if that was crushed, you could pave a driveway with it.
1: Sir, a stone like that is like a restaurant pie, Junior. You got to study it before you cut it.
3: You say this thing was a gift?
0: Yes, for my Aunt Sarah, Mr. Wilcox. McGee's favorite aunt, as of 10 minutes ago.
1: Ah, I always loved Aunt Sarah. You know that. What would you say that diamond was worth, Junior?
3: Well, gee, I'm no jewel expert, pal, but offhand, I'd say this stone was worth about $20,000.
0: Heavenly days, $20,000.
1: I'd have said $15,000, but you know me, always conservative.
3: Look at it glitter.
1: Yep.
3: Well, I haven't seen anything gleam like that since I gave my last demonstration of how Johnson's self-polishing glow coat makes faded and worn linoleum glisten like new again.
1: Waxy, is there any subject that anybody could discuss that you couldn't whittle a sales angle out of it?
3: I don't know. Let me think. No.
0: What if this had been a ruby, Mr. Wilcox?
3: Well, that would have been a coincidence, Molly. It was my sister Ruby I was demonstrating the glow coat to. Just showing her how simple it is to pour a little glow coat on the scuffed and tired old linoleum, spread it around with a long-handled applier, and let it dry to a shiny protective finish in 20 minutes or less. How it saves hours of tedious scrubbing.
1: Just a minute, Waxy. What if we showed you an emerald?
3: Oh, gee, that reminds me. The Emerald Avenue bowling alleys.
1: Hmm?
3: We had a date to go bowling this afternoon, Fibber, remember?
1: Oh, my gosh, I'd forgot all about it, Junior. I'll get my hat and be right with you. Don't wait up for me, Molly,
0: McGee,
1: because...
0: No, please. Now, don't leave me in the house alone with a $20,000 diamond. I'd be frightened to death.
1: Oh, but, Molly, I can't take it with me. You don't wear 10-carat diamonds to go bowling.
3: Well, I see where you're both going to be worn out if you keep this up. You don't dare go out, and you don't dare stay home with it around.
0: Well, what'll we do?
3: Have it insured and stop worrying.
1: Well, for... I never thought of that. Waxy, you're very bright.
3: Huh. You think I'm bright? You ought to see a newly polished...
0: Yes. Sure, we know. Do you mind if McGee doesn't go bowling with you tonight, Mr. Wilcox?
1: I'm sorry, Junior, but you see how it is.
3: Oh, that's okay, pal. We can go some other time. You get that stick pin insured. Hey, go see my cousin, Big Barney Wilcox, in the security building. He'll appraise it for you.
0: Does he handle jewelry insurance, Mr. Wilcox?
3: Oh, he specializes in insuring jewelry and opera singers' voices.
1: Odd combination.
3: Oh, I don't know. An opera singer thinks as much of her precious stones as a jeweler. Tell Big Barney I sent you.
0: Precious tones, heavenly days.
1: Yeah. Ever notice, Molly, whatever you want done, he's always got a cousin or an uncle that can handle it?
0: Yes, that's pretty handy, too, relatively speaking.
1: Yeah.
0: Well, I'll run upstairs and put on my face, McGee. We better leave right away.
1: Hey, we better tell Beulah we're going out. Oh, Beulah! Oh, Beulah!
4: Somebody whooping for Beulah?
0: Mr. McGee and I have to get downtown right away, but we'll be back for dinner.
4: Okay, ma'am. In case somebody call up while you're gone, you want me to take the backwarding address?
1: You mean forwarding address?
4: No, sir, I mean so you can call them back.
1: Oh, I see.
0: Well, we won't be gone long, Beulah. We're just going to have a diamond stick pin appraised and insured. Show it to her, McGee.
1: Here, Beulah. Take a look at that.
4: Mm-hmm. Heavenly days, if you don't mind me quoting you, ma'am. That is the gorgeousest, magnificentest diamond I ever did see. If Santa Claus bring you that, he got a new believer.
0: No, my Aunt Sarah sent us that, Beulah.
4: Aunt Sarah?
0: Mm-hmm.
4: Excuse me, ma'am, but ain't she the one Mr. McGee always saying she's as tight as a string on a tennis racket?
1: I'm just kidding about that, Beulah. Aunt Sarah is really a wonderful person. Sweet, generous, really lovable.
4: That's a revised estimate, ain't it, sir?
0: Slightly, Beulah. But who wouldn't revise their opinion of somebody who sent them a diamond like this?
4: Oh, you sure got something there, ma'am. I wish Ira could see this.
1: Ira?
4: Yeah, I said, that's my finance.
0: You mean fiance, Beulah. Finance refers to money.
4: So do Ira, with the deepest respect. He thinks we ain't got enough yet to get married on.
1: He pretty cautious about money, Beulah?
4: Yes, sir, he is. He's a real nice boy, Ira is, but sometimes I wish he would fling a little. How much a little old diamond like this worth, folks?
1: Oh, $20,000 at a guess, Beulah.
4: $20,000? How much is that in money, sir?
0: That's more than we ever saw, Beulah. That's why we've got to have it appraised and insured.
1: Yeah, it's a funny feeling, too. Here we've been on the rocks for 20 years, and now we got the rocks on us.
4: You got the rocks on you in a minute. Love that man.
3: Ben saying, don't fence me in.

0: Goodness, McGee. I never saw so many insurance offices in my life. Why are they all in the same building?
1: I don't know. I suppose they all get in the same building so they won't be bothered by insurance salesmen.
0: Yes, but...
2: Well, hello there, Molly. Hello, Rumpelstiltskin, with the emphasis you know where.
0: Hello, Dr. Gamble.
1: Hi, Doc, you old tummy pumper. What are you doing in an insurance building? Making a deal with them before you knock off a couple of patients?
0: Why, McGee, what a horrible thought.
2: The idea of his even thinking is horrible enough, Molly. As a matter of fact, Lemonhead, I was paying the premium on my own insurance. Do you find anything sinister in that?
1: Yes, because you must have cheated to get any insurance in the first place. According to the charts, a guy of your weight ought to be 12 feet tall.
0: Ah, listen to Skinny McGee.
2: Yes, listen to Superman, spelled with two P's. Did you ever try leaving the table hungry? Did you ever try leaving the table hungry?
1: No. Do you ever leave in the middle of a movie?
0: Oh, movies aren't fattening, McGee.
2: They're broadening, though, dear. And from the looks of him, he spent the best years of his life sitting through double features.
1: Well, you're about four axe handles across the pistol pockets yourself, Charlie. I don't mean Boy Scout hatchets. You ought to stand back and take a good... Hey, look what Aunt Sarah sent us, Doc.
0: We're going to get it appraised and insured.
2: Well, it's a very pretty stick pin.
1: What do you mean, a pretty stick pin? That's the doggondest biggest diamond you ever laid your big fat eyes on.
2: Yes, yes, yes. I'm deeply impressed, McGee. Oh. Now what do I do, tiptoe away with my hat in my hand?
0: Well, I thought it was pretty nice of Aunt Sarah to send it to us, Doctor.
1: You remember me speaking of Aunt Sarah, Doc? That wonderful aunt of ours with all the O'Day? We're very fond of her.
2: Yes, I've heard you speak of her, you little hypocrite. You said she was
1: now,
2: the worst...
1: Now, just a darn minute, Gamble. Never mind what I said. I won't have anybody disparaging Aunt Sarah. Even me.
0: We better be on our way before it gets too late, McGee.
1: Yeah, well, we'll see you later, Doc. Got to get to the appraiser before he closes up.
2: That's a one-sided worry. You could get to the Dutch East Indies before you close up.
0: Well, he wasn't much impressed by the diamond, was he, McGee?
1: No, but if it had been a gallstone that size, he'd have fell right on his face. Hey, here's where we're going. Big Barney Wilcox. Jewels appraised. Come on.
3: Yes? And what can I do for you?
0: We want to see Mr. Big Barney Wilcox. Mr. Harlow Wilcox sent us.
1: Cousin of yours, I believe, Big.
3: Oh, yes. I haven't seen little Harlow in years. What's he doing now?
0: Oh, still plugging away.
3: Still plugging. Fine. Fine, fine. And what could I do for you?
1: We want to get this diamond appraised for insurance, Big.
3: I see. Quite a large stone there. Just step in here, please.
1: Okay.
0: Days, a burglar would have a hard time breaking through that door, wouldn't he?
3: Yes, he would. Be much easier to come down through the ceiling. That's just plaster. Now then, you want this stick pin appraised?
1: That's the idea, Big. Just estimate it to the nearest $5,000. That's near enough.
3: Mm-hmm. Now, wait till I screw this glass in my eye. Mm-hmm. Now then, this won't take but a moment. Mm-hmm.
0: This diamond was sent to us by a wealthy aunt.
3: Mm-hmm.
1: Hated to leave it around the house without it being insured.
3: Mm-hmm.
0: And we didn't like to carry it around either.
3: Mm-hmm.
1: Not that we couldn't get another one if we wanted it, Big.
3: Mm-hmm.
1: This aunt of ours has got all the dough in the world except a few bucks that are being spent on the war effort. Wonderful old girl, heart of gold.
3: Mm-hmm.
0: Are there any flaws in the diamond, Mr. Big Barney?
3: Mm-hmm.
1: There aren't, eh?
3: Mm-hmm.
0: My goodness, this suspense is killing me. How much would you say it was worth?
3: Well, at a rough estimate, madam, I'd say there was about 40 cents worth of gold in the pin. Mm-hmm. And the diamond is strictly from the bottom of a beer bottle.
0: What? It's an imitation?
4: You mean it ain't a real diamond?
3: Mm-hmm.
4: Ah, that's Aunt Sarah for you. That penny-pinching, miserly old droop. She's got a tighter clutch than a 10-ton truck. What have I always said about her? She's the worst nickel-nibbling, tight-pocketed old...

0: Winter must have been a very trying time to our grandmothers in the days when kitchen floors got scrubbed once a week, and "please don't track up my floors" was such a familiar request. How grateful those earlier housekeepers would have been for Johnson's self-polishing glow coat. Imagine not having to worry about wet feet tracking across the linoleum, or things spilled. If there's a protective shield of glow coat on the floor, you can relax, because spilled things wipe up in a jiffy. And the actual linoleum surface is protected against moisture, dirt, and wear. The regular use of glow coat makes linoleum last 6 to 10 times longer, and of course keeps it bright and colorful all during its long life. And that's besides the major job of saving you work. Because it's self-polishing, glow coat needs no rubbing or buffing. Shines itself while it dries in 20 minutes to a colorful luster. Yes, our grandmothers would have been mighty happy about Johnson's self-polishing glow coat.
1: Ladies and gentlemen, there are millions of servicemen overseas who are awfully hungry for news. Just simple, gossipy news about you and home. Send them letters by V-mail, a lot of them, and often.
2: V-mail flies overseas. 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But most important of all, V-mail means faster and more frequent mail to our men and women overseas. 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
1: Yes, a guy with his feet in the mud, dodging high explosive and gnawing on emergency rations shouldn't be bothered with sisters, measles, late laundry, and family feuds.
2: Write cheerfully, write often, write V-mail, right?
1: Right. 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
0: This is Harlow Wilcox speaking for the makers of Johnson Wax Finishes for Home and Industry, inviting you all to be with us again next Tuesday night. 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
3: This is the National Broadcasting Company.

Little Willie Green was from New Orleans, and a greedy boy was he. You see, he always liked a lot of kids hanging around just to keep him company. And then one day, his mama baked him a jelly roll. That's the bestest cake that was ever made. And when all the kids had come up begging Willie for a bite, here's what old Willie said. I ain't going to give nobody none of this jelly roll. I wouldn't give you a piece of cake to save your soul. My ma told me today, just before she went away, to be a good little boy, she'd bring me a toy. I'm my mama's pride and joy. There ain't no need for you to keep on hanging round. I love you and I hate to turn you down. Your lovin's awful sweet, but my jelly roll, it can't be beat. I know you want it, you craving for it, but I ain't going to give you none. Now, little Willie Green was really mean, and he was very stingy, too. You see, he always wanted something of what you had, but he didn't want to give nothing to you. Kind of like the world is today. I mean, it's getting that way. And then when his mama did bake him that luscious, ever-loving, honey-dripping jelly roll, then he'd try to hide it. I mean, he'd try. And then when all the kids would come around and say, Willie, won't you give me one little piece? Here's what old Willie'd cry. I ain't gonna give nobody none of this jelly roll. I wouldn't give you a piece of cake to save your soul. 'Cause my ma told me today, just before she went away, be a good little boy, she'd bring me a toy. I'm my mama's little raw. There ain't no need for you to keep on hanging round. I love you and I hate to turn you down. Yes, that lovin's awful sweet, but my jelly roll just can't be beat. I know you want it, you craving for it, but I ain't gonna give you none. Not a crumb.

There are very few men in the jazz world or any world who can proudly say, of course this man wouldn't say it of himself, but we all know it, that they're a legend in their own time. We have one of those men with us right now. We can't have Bunny, we can't have Bix, but we've got a man just as big, or even bigger. The man who rocked the cradle of American jazz, the man who wrote the jazz story himself. The great, the one, the only, Louis Armstrong.

0: Look at that. I just want to know that.
1: Well, Louis, it's pretty hard for a youngster of my age to say how it feels to be on the same stage with a man who, to him, perhaps represents jazz more in one single figure than anybody else. And you've heard a lot of praise in your time, but you just go on, don't let it stop you, in your simple, eloquent, warm way, you play and sing jazz in the way that's been copied and admired all over the world.
2: Yes, swell, Pops. Appreciate that. That's awful nice. You know, it's just my life, and it's like to blow this thing. I love this thing.
1: Well, it's the spirit of America and all the things you could see in that horn when you were a youngster in New Orleans that has brought you as far as it has. I imagine you were pretty proud recently when you saw the picture in New Orleans, which, of course, sort of glorifies all that you've done in jazz.
2: Well, I saw a lot of the rushes. I haven't seen it since the, you know,
1: took it
2: from the cutting room floor yet. I don't know what's in it yet. I haven't seen it. But to tell me it's going to be all right.
1: Well, as long as there's enough of Louis in it, we'll all be very happy indeed.
2: Well, I think you'll enjoy the part that you see it, you know, it knocks me out.
1: Louis, it's seldom we have a chance to talk to you, so I want to ask you just one or two questions. You remember the first professional job you had back in New Orleans?
2: Way back then?
1: Way back.
2: That's way back.
1: It's just yesterday, Louis.
2: Well, it seems like yesterday, because I think I was dubbing for King Oliver that night there, and he sent me this place, and Pete Lawler, the owner of the place, he asked me, say, what are you doing here, boy? I said, well, Mr. Oliver sent me here. He said, well, you just go on home. We'll pay you right over and tell Joe Oliver I'll see him tomorrow night.
1: Did he, Louis?
2: Yeah.
1: He did?
2: That was a good deal.
1: Well, you got paid.
2: That's what I went there for most of the time.
1: Why not? Louis, have you been back to New Orleans in a year? This cat looks roaring outside. Have you been back to New Orleans in the recent years and gone down the streets that you used to play on and sort of felt sad that they weren't still as lively as they used to be?
2: Well, I still get a kick out of those brass bands down there. They swing just like a 12-piece orchestra, you know.
1: I said something to Edmund Hall a while ago about there being a New Orleans-style clarinet playing. There may not be in clarinet, but would you say there is in trumpet? Do you feel that you sort of are still playing the music of a city that was the sort of cradle of jazz when you play your horn?
2: Well, I always keep that thought in mind, no matter where I'm playing. I always keep New Orleans, you know, the kind of essence of New Orleans every time I play.
1: One of the things we're very proud of about American jazz is that it is exactly that, something particularly and very distinctively American. When was the first time you played your horn in Europe for Europeans?
2: 1932. Mm-hmm.
1: I understand they received you beautifully over there.
2: Well, it was swell. Good. Throwing cards and papers all in there and hollering bravo and everything else.
1: Well, you were one of our most potent ambassadors, even during the war years when they weren't allowed to hear other forms of American entertainment. They used to smuggle the jazz records in underground, and of course Louis Armstrong was a very definite ambassador for American goodwill in those years. But I don't know why we're talking so much, Louis.
2: All right, I enjoy it.

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I dream of over to the pine.

Hello, men. This is Marie Green again, coming to you on V-Discs. I have two songs for you, and I'm pretty sure you all know them, and I hope that you'll all like them. They are Solitude, and I Know That You Know.

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This time is my time, will soon be goodbye time. Then in the starlight, hold me tight, with one more little kiss, say nighty-night.

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Nighty-night. 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

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And she plays your piano in a manner that is all too new. Here of late she's playing with a band. Let me tell you of this baby and the baby grand. When you hear a hot rumble, who's the power behind the moan? It's the lady who swings with man. 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It's the lady who swings the band. When the rhythm section gives you action, the lady at the keys is the main attraction.

0: Another page in jazz history will be written as Louis Armstrong and Jack Teagarden, waxing for the first time one of the great jazz tunes of our day.
1: We're doing us a favor right now. We have a request from some of the cats out there, and we got to cut out. He's on a night shift somewhere. Shall we knock it out?
2: Sure.
0: Okay.

This is Marie Green. This B-disc we've made for you is a little out of the ordinary because all we did was just sort of get together and take off our shoes, relax, and try to create one of those soft, mellow moods. Singing with me on this record is a fellow we discovered here on V-Discs. His name is Joe Dosh. It's the first record he's ever made, and I hope you'll like him as much as all of us do. Oh yes, the name of the song? Well, it's easy to remember. Your sweet expressions

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In Tunapuna lives a gal that they say is beautiful, but in Sangi Grande it is said they

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Your man and my man too will be coming home to stay. 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Oh, say, what a gay time. 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Brothers and sisters, listen to me about the great day coming and that jubilee. Pay attention to me, children, and listen now. 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Your man and my man too will be coming home to stay. 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

Hiya, fellas. This is Louis Prima and all the boys making a V-disc for you. And we're going to play a little song for you that we're really killing them with here in the States, and I do hope you like it. It's called Robin Hood.

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0: its home on Hollywood Boulevard, the Lux Radio Theater presents Joan Crawford and Franco Tone in Chains. Lux presents Hollywood. Tonight, the makers of Lux Toilet Soap, the beauty care used by 9 out of 10 screen stars and by attractive women everywhere, brings you another assemblage of Hollywood's most distinguished citizens. Joan Crawford, Franco Tone, Gilbert Emery, Cecil B. DeMille, Oliver Hinsdale, Helen Burgess, Louis Silvers, and many others. We are also proud to welcome, as members of our audience, a score of celebrated personalities. Among them, Patsy Ruth Miller, Paula Stone, John McGuire, John Lee Mayen, who adapted tonight's play for the screen, Lena Basquette, Mary Alice Rice, and Rady Harris, celebrated New York columnist. To all of you, greetings from Lux. No man in motion pictures holds a record of achievement more enviable than that of our eminent director. He brings to radio, just as he has brought to the screen, the greatest plays and players in the world of entertainment. Tonight, he comes to the theater direct from location, dressed in riding breeches and boots and covered with the dust of the set. And here he is, ladies and gentlemen, Mr. Cecil B. DeMille.
1: Greetings from Hollywood, ladies and gentlemen. Many paths cross and many double-cross in Hollywood. But this is my first professional contact with Joan Crawford and Franco Tone. But I know their history, perhaps better than they do. I can trace it back 150 years. Their romance, which began in 1933, was more than a courtship. It was a coincidence which had its beginnings in 1798, when an undersized Corsican named Bonaparte was lighting the fuse that was to explode all Europe, and an Irish patriot named Wolfe Tone was enlisting French aid in a revolt against England. The sympathies of the French people were with Tone, the handsome Irish rebel. But like most Irish rebellions, his was a glorious failure. He merely laid the groundwork for mutual admiration between the French and Irish. And Franco Tone, a descendant, and Lucille Le Sœur, a little French girl, took it up from there. You may never have heard of Lucille. Her first job was at the Kansas City department store. After that, she danced in a Broadway chorus and finally came to Hollywood from a Winter Garden show in New York. A magazine asked its readers to suggest a new name for her. And from the names submitted, the studio chose Joan Crawford. Today, more than 200 babies whose last name range from Ginsburg to McKillicuddy are called Joan Crawford, which will give you some idea of the star's popularity. To all the world, she symbolizes the American viewpoint in clothes and manner. And tonight, the Lux Radio Theater presents Chained, starring Joan Crawford and Franco Tone.

0: Tonight, Miss Crawford plays the part of Diane Lovering, indispensable secretary of a middle-aged but attractive steamship magnate, Richard Field, who is deeply in love with her. Franco Tone is Michael Bradley, young owner of a ranch in the Argentine. The curtain rises on Field's private office in the Empire State Building. We hear him talking briskly on an inter-office telephone.
1: Hello, Norris.
2: Yes?
1: Richard Field talking. I've decided to start the Caribbean on the coastal run out of Savannah. That'll put the Southern Cross on the Rio Buenos Aires run until next December, starting now. She can sail Friday.
2: And what about the Lloyd matter?
1: Lloyd matter? Well, listen, that's got to be handled with kid gloves. Take maybe 6 weeks. But I'm not leaving this office until it's settled right our way. Okay, Norris, goodbye. Who is it?
3: Good morning, darling.
1: Deanne, it's you.
3: Darling, I've just been through the Spanish Inquisition, and I came out alive.
1: What did they say?
3: Four doctors put me through the third degree, fluoroscope, metabolism, blood pressure, x-rays, the whole works. I felt like a murdered corpse being dissected by the Department of Justice.
1: Yes, but what did they say? What's the verdict?
3: Organically sound as a dollar, healthy as a young colt. They claim I'm just run down, that's all. Exhausted. They ordered me to take a long rest. Can you imagine my resting until the Lloyd affair is finished?
1: Yes, I can, young lady, if I say so.
3: Now, listen, boss.
1: Mr. Boss?
3: Boss, darling. You're a strong man and you set a terrific pace, but I've got plenty of reserve power. We're going to finish that Lloyd deal together.
1: Diane, come here. Do you think I'm going to let you risk your health just for a business deal? After all we've been through together, now that we both realize how much we mean to each other? Oh, you do love me, don't you?
3: How could I help it?
1: Oh, Diane.
3: I keep asking myself, am I worthy of Richard Field? Of all the love and bigness that's in his heart. And then you kiss me like that. So I guess I must be.
1: I keep asking myself, how can an old man like me...
3: Careful. Mention that subject to me again, and I told you, I'll make a scene.
1: All right, I'm a mere stripling of 46.
3: Look here, what about this sudden command appearance? Anything wrong?
1: Diane, it's happened.
3: You mean your wife?
1: Yes.
3: Oh.
1: She came into my room last night. She was very fine, no scene or anything like that. She simply told me that she knew about us, and had known for some time, in fact. She wanted to know what I was going to do.
3: Did you tell her?
1: I told her the truth. That there was nothing between you and me, just that we loved each other. I tried to make her understand what a really fine person you are. I don't know how successful I was.
3: And then?
1: I asked her for a divorce.
3: Darling?
1: She wouldn't give it to me. Said she doesn't believe in divorce. I even offered to let her keep the children.
3: Oh, Richard, you can't. You can't give up everything.
1: I would. For you, it's no use.
3: Oh, Richard...
1: Diane, come here.
3: No, please. There's only one thing to do now.
1: Don't say it. Don't even think it, dearest.
3: But we can't go on, not after this.
1: We can, and we will. We've got nothing to be ashamed of. And let's not give up hope that someday she'll give me my freedom.
3: But
1: you
3: how can...
1: know what you're going to do.
3: No.
1: The Southern Cross sails Friday for Buenos Aires. You're going aboard her. You're going away on a little trip. You need a rest. It'll help you to forget. This had to come. It's a little too near us for the moment, but it's only temporary. And when you come back, everything will be just as before.
3: Will it?
1: Well, but you love me, don't you?
3: Oh, yes, Richard.
1: Well, then you run out and do your shopping and get yourself packed. You haven't got much time. Boat sails at 5:30 Friday.
3: What a lovely boat. I wish you were going along, too. I want no soul on board.
1: It'll be only 6 weeks. Besides, I have to give you a chance to know your own mind, haven't I?
3: It isn't my mind anymore, darling. It's yours.
1: Stuart, where's the ambassador suite?
4: This way, Miss Field.
1: Here you are. When we take the Southern Cross together, it'll be called the bridal suite.
3: Oh, Richard, look at those flowers. You shouldn't have.
1: Well, they knew you were coming and grew overnight. Stuart?
4: Yes, sir?
1: Mind now, if Miss Lovering asked for a water spout. You get it for her.
4: Yes, sir. Oh, here's the chef, sir.
5: Oh, Mr. Field, you want Emil?
1: Emil, this is Miss Lovering. She likes crepes Suzette and thinner than you've ever made them before. And I know she'd like to pompano with that sauce.
3: And corned beef hash, too, Emil.
5: To perfection, mademoiselle.
1: And if you don't outdo yourself, I'll have you transferred to a banana boat.
5: And I will deserve it, monsieur.
1: Now, here's your bedroom, Diane.
3: It's beautiful.
1: And still, not enough. Oh, it's taking all the willpower I've got not to chuck the whole Lloyd deal and come along with you. You will come back, won't you?
3: I promise, Richard.
1: I'll need you. Always. I think I'd crack up without you now.
3: Oh, dear, we won't have time for our cocktail.
1: The minute the ship leaves, you go to the bar and order one. Only a sherry flip, remember?
3: Always a sherry flip, every day at 6 o'clock.
1: I'll have one ashore.
3: I'll think of you, Richard. Goodbye, darling. A sherry flip, please.
2: Yes, madam.
6: And I'll have the same thing, and I hate sherry flips. Well, there I go, giving in already. Oh, say, aren't you the young lady who always orders chicken salad? We've met before, huh, miss?
3: No.
6: My name is John Smith. Quaint? How are you and who are you?
3: No.
6: Yes, please.
3: Please, no.
6: Pretty please. With sugar on it?
3: I want to be left alone, Mr.
6: Smith. It's a hard name to remember, and I can take a hint. I'm off to dress for dinner, and you'll be sorry when I'm gone.
3: I won't even know it.
1: Who is it?
7: It's Johnny Smith, your faithful servant.
1: Well, where have you been?
6: Oh, in the bar. Now, come on, drop all that housework and come with me and see what I found. She's gorgeous.
1: Congratulations, Mr. Smith.
6: Oh, no, they're not in order, Mr. Bradley.
1: She was a little distant, I take it.
6: Straight from the Arctic regions.
1: Is she worth an expedition?
6: From pole to pole.
1: Don't stop to get dressed. We'll start now. Lead on, guide.
6: There she is over there.
1: You mean the one sitting alone at the table?
6: Yeah, and believe it or not, drinking a sherry flip. Can I pick him or can I pick him?
1: Sometimes I actually have faith in you again, Johnny.
6: Uh-oh, I warned you. She's as cold as a sea lion's nose.
1: And the first thing for you to do is go over and apologize for your behavior.
6: Who, me? I should say not. It'd make me look weak.
1: You don't understand tactics. It clears the decks for future action. Go ahead. I'll be over in a minute to help you out.
6: All right. Okay, master, I obey. Charming lady, after thinking over my rudeness, I've come to say that...
3: So you didn't leave after all.
6: Oh, but yes, I've been gone a half an hour.
3: I hadn't noticed. How time flies.
1: I've been watching you, my friend. You've been annoying women long enough.
6: Why, you...
1: No back talk now. I know your type, my man. A half hour out, you want to play Frankenstein.
6: Well, listen, you big...
1: I don't know who you are, my friend, but I don't want to see your face on deck again until you can act like a gentleman, you understand?
6: Oh, you... Hey, miss, whatever your name is, this fella is...
1: Stewart! Find out where this octopus bunks and lock him up till he's sober.
8: Yes, sir. Now, please, sir, come along.
6: Hey, wait a minute. Let's get going, will you? Hey, wait till I see you.
3: Thank you. I suppose he's really harmless.
1: Allow me. An Irish uncle named me Mike Bradley.
3: Well, good for him. Thank you again, Mr. Bradley.
1: Look here. You're nervous, probably all unstrung over this attack on your privacy. How about another cocktail?
3: Thank you, no. I've had my one for the evening.
1: Well, I'll see you at dinner.
3: I'm having dinner in my cabin. I'm turning in early.
1: Then I'll see you around tomorrow in the swimming pool.
3: Perhaps, if I decide to go in.
9: All right.
10: Hey, Bob, watch me.
1: Hey there. Good morning.
3: Oh, good morning.
1: How's the water? Warm?
3: Awfully cold. I don't think you'd like it.
1: I'll soon find out.
3: Say, what's the idea? Can't you keep on your own side of the pool?
1: I'm not chasing you. I just turned up like an old cantaloupe rind.
3: The ocean is full of them.
1: Hey, wait! Hey, maybe I'm the door-to-door brush man.
3: Not today.
1: Special offer. Full set of kitchen brushes and a set of Charles Dickens.
3: I haven't got a kitchen.
1: How about a set of Dickens without the brushes?
3: I couldn't afford it.
1: You see, it's a contest, ma'am. The one that sells the most brushes gets sent away on a vacation.
3: And the more you sell, the farther they send you?
1: That's right.
3: Hey, give me all you got.
1: Yeah?
3: Oh.
1: You see, that's what comes of trying to swallow the whole pool. Here, let me slap you on the back.
3: Oh, that's enough. Unhand me.
1: You know, your eyes are very large and beautiful.
3: Oh, stop it.
1: Even when they're bloodshot.
3: Will you tell me what this is all about?
1: I don't know, but isn't it fun?
3: Yes.
1: Now look at me, really. I'm not such a boogeyman, am I? Just an honest, open face. A little too open, maybe.
3: When are you leaving this boat, Mr. Bradley?
1: Going all the way to Buenos Aires. How far do you go?
3: All the way to Buenos Aires.
1: Isn't it great, Dinah?
3: Dinah?
2: Yes, I know. The passenger list called you Diane Lovering, but I call you Dinah.
3: And in heaven's name, why?
2: I had a black-faced doll when I was about a year and a half old. They called her Dinah. I loved her very dearly. Couldn't go to sleep unless I had her safely tucked away in a shoebox.
3: I'm afraid I don't see the comparison.
2: There isn't any, except Diane reminds me of Dinah, that's all.
3: Oh.
2: See, there you go getting panicky again. I'm out for last, Dinah, that's all.
3: Good.
2: And you'd look pretty silly in a shoebox, anyway.
3: Very silly.
2: And I'm not a year and a half old anymore.
3: Oh, I see. You're just backwards.
2: Would it be forward of me to invite you to have a cocktail with me?
3: Sorry, but I'm going to bed at 6 o'clock.
2: Without your dinner?
3: I'm having it sent to my cabin.
2: Okay. Then I'll meet you in the bar at 6, and we'll have dinner afterwards. Hello, Dinah. You're early. It's only 5:45.
3: Then I've got 15 minutes to get back to my cabin.
2: Now, how about just one cocktail?
3: Well, I'll have a sherry flip.
2: Sherry flip? What's the matter? You seasick?
3: No, not in the least.
2: But sherry flip's just like water. No tang, no feeling, no woof to it.
3: I still like sherry flips.
2: Okay, lady. I'll show you I can take punishment, too. Oh, Stewart, one sherry flip and a plain lemonade.
8: Yes, sir. Right away, sir.
2: I'm afraid you're a problem girl, aren't you, Dinah?
3: What makes you think so?
2: Well, you're a problem to me. And something tells me you're full of problems yourself. What did you come on this trip for? The ride?
3: Mm-hmm.
2: Darn long ride.
3: I wanted a long ride.
2: Who's the guy?
3: What guy?
2: Well, every now and then your eyes are way out there on the horizon. There must be a guy behind a woman's eyes when they're like that.
3: Well, you listen to the conceited male.
2: Honest now, you're not engaged to be married?
3: Would that be one of my problems?
2: Might be. You ever been engaged?
3: No.
2: Don't tell me you've lived in a cave all your life.
3: Don't you remember? It was a shoebox.
8: A lemonade for the lady?
2: Do I look as if I drink a sherry flip?
8: Sorry, sir.
2: Well, here's to the two of us. Long may we wave.
3: You came on this boat looking for trouble, didn't you, Mr. Bradley?
2: I admit it. But then you dropped out of the sky.
3: But I'm not trouble.
2: I know. And I've just about decided that you're something distinctly different. Something I've always wanted to meet. And always thought was just a kid's foolish dream.
3: I'm afraid you're on the edge of saying something very silly, Mr. Bradley.
2: It doesn't seem silly. And I've never been this close to the edge before.
3: Then let's forget you ever said it, shall we?
2: All right. Until the day I can make you remember it.
3: A good cure for that sort of sentiment is walking. Do you like to walk?
2: Listen, young lady, I'll walk you around the deck tomorrow until you holler for help.
3: Okay.
2: Yes. 20 times around so far. How are you holding out?
3: I haven't even started.
2: Then let's go a little faster.
3: What for?
2: Because there are a couple of long-legged old school moms that look as if they want to race us.
9: Oh. Good morning. Miss Weebles and I have just about decided that you two set the nicest face on the deck.
10: We like to walk fast.
11: So do we. I think we make a nice little squad, you might say. We'll all have to do this every morning.
2: Yeah, good idea.
9: You just keep leading the way and we'll follow.
10: Hey, what do we do?
2: Pull a fast one.
10: You do it, I'm all out of fast.
2: All right, here goes. Oh, look at the whales.
9: Where?
2: Oh. Right alongside the ship. There must be 100 of them.
11: Oh, I don't see any.
2: No?
3: There aren't any whales there, Mr. Bradley. I'm afraid you're mistaken.
2: No whales? Are you sure?
9: Not a whale. Nothing but ocean.
2: Gosh, you don't suppose... Not again.
3: There, my poor dear Mr. Bradley.
11: Well, what's the matter with him?
3: Nothing, you see.
2: They told me a sea voyage would cure me. I won't go back to that place again. They can't tie me up in that room.
3: Keep calm.
9: Edith, come along. The man's crazy.
2: There you see, it worked. That's what I call practical insanity.
3: You always see whales.
2: Only when being followed by long-legged school moms. Sometimes I see the Southern Cross.
3: Really?
2: If you'll come on the upper deck with me some night, I'll show it to you. Only you'll see it, too.
3: Will that mean we're both insane?
2: I'm afraid that's too much to hope for.
3: It's glorious. Where's the Southern Cross?
2: Right up there.
3: Where?
2: There. Right along the line of my finger.
3: Oh, I see. Oh, how beautiful.
2: You're telling me.
3: We're looking at the Southern Cross, Mr. Bradley.
2: You speak for yourself. I'm going to do all the looking at you I can our last night on board ship. Are you coming out to my ranch in Buenos Aires?
11: I'm afraid I won't have time. I've only 2 days and I've some shopping and things to do.
2: Where are you stopping?
11: With some friends.
2: Who are they?
11: The Wilsons.
2: The Wilsons? Mm-hmm. I never heard of them. I've lived there 10 years, know everybody in town. Pick another name.
11: No, really. They moved down last winter.
2: Now, look here, Dinah. What's behind all this? Are you still scared of me?
11: Why should I be scared of you, Mr. Redden?
2: I asked you, Dinah. Oh, it's all wrong. We weren't meant to end this way.
11: We weren't ever meant for anything else. Goodbye, Mike Redden. I'll think of you often, and good luck.
2: All right. So long, Dinah. Just the same old thing. Shipboard friends and never see each other again, right?
11: Right.
2: I don't believe it.
11: Oh, but you must.
2: I don't believe it. So long, Dinah.

0: just a moment, we'll go on with our Lux Radio Theater presentation of Change, starring Joan Crawford and French O'Toole. But first, we take you to Hollywood's playground, Santa Monica Beach, only 14 miles down lovely Wilshire Boulevard from Hollywood to the sea. We're on the set at famous Santa Monica Beach Club. There are two girls near us, very much excited. Listen.
1: Look, it's Carol Lombard.
2: There?
1: No, over there to the right. They say she's crazy about the water. Swims beautifully.
2: Doesn't she look slick in that bathing suit?
1: Mm-hmm.
2: Some low cut. Wish I could wear one like that. But my back isn't smooth enough.
1: Say, I read in a movie magazine that Carol Lombard uses Lux toilet soap as a bath soap, too. Gosh, that's an idea, all right, huh?
2: Mm-hmm. It's dollars to donuts. That's why her back is so smooth. I'll have to give it a try.
0: It certainly is Carol Lombard's Lux toilet soap care that keeps her skin so lovely. And this beauty bath does other things, too. Carol Lombard herself has told us...
2: Often I come home from a long day before the camera, so tired I can't bear even the thought of going out. And then I try a Lux toilet soap bath. Lie back a few moments completely relaxed. When I step out, I feel marvelously refreshed. And I love the delicate perfume Lux toilet soap gives my skin.
0: Lux toilet soap has an active lather that carries away from the pores all foreign matter, every trace of dust and dirt. It protects daintiness. Lux toilet soap's perfume is a blend of 34 costly scents. But because so many millions of cakes are sold, the cost of this fine soap is brought way down so that any girl's shopping list can contain the words, 6 cakes of Lux toilet soap, please. And once again, Mr. DeMille.
3: Chained, starring Joan Crawford and Franco Tone, continues. It's the following morning, and Diane thinks she has escaped from Mike by telling him she's visiting the Wilsons, some non-existent friends. Outside her luxurious hotel, she waits for a groom to bring the horse she's ordered for a morning ride.
4: Miss Lovering.
2: Yes?
4: I am Mr. Partos, assistant manager of the hotel. There has been a slight delay about your horse. I shall phone the stables again.
2: Thank you, Mr. Partos.
4: Madame has been made comfortable, I hope?
2: Oh, perfectly. The flowers in my room are gorgeous.
4: Mr. Field ordered them for you every day, madame.
2: Oh, did he? Oh, Mr. Partos, I shall want a guide today, someone who knows the city.
4: I have already arranged for the guide, madame.
2: Can he speak English?
5: But see, senorita, I will speak the English for 25 years. Allow me, senorita, to present myself. Senor Pancho Mike Bradley at your service.
2: Mike, where did you bob up from? You scared me.
5: Oh, still a boogeyman, huh?
2: No, but how did you happen to be here?
5: Well, I thought I'd drop around and say hello to the Wilsons. Nice little cottage they have here. Lots of servants, guests. Are they home?
2: No, but they left word for me to mind the children. I was taking the twins to see the executions on the plaza.
5: Little Otis is tall for his age, isn't he?
2: Mm-hmm.
5: Or do they have him stretched?
2: Mike, are you a bloodhound, or is this just accidental?
5: I'm a bloodhound who can read trunk checks when a lady carelessly leaves a trunk outside her stateroom. Besides, Mr. Partos here is a friend of mine. He owes me money.
2: Oh, so he told you I was going riding at 10 o'clock.
5: Exactly. So I thought you'd like to ride out on a Bradley ranch, where horses are horses, not candidates for the bull ring.
2: I'd love to, Mike.
5: That's better than I hope. Let's go.
2: Mike, let's slow down to a gallop.
5: All right.
6: Oh, boy. Oh.
5: Quiet. Let's get off and rest a while. I brought a couple of thermos bottles of cold tea in my saddlebag.
2: Tea?
5: On shipboard, lemonade and sherry flips. On the pampas, cold tea.
2: I forgot to ask the name of my horse.
5: Chili Con Carne.
2: I'm glad to meet you, Chili. Hey, you got a cold, wet nose.
5: Tell her she shouldn't smell so nice, Chili.
2: Where do we hitch them? To a blade of grass?
5: I'll just throw your reins over his head. He'll stand like a sentinel. Nothing like cold tea on a warm day in the pampas. Quenches thirst, peps you up, gives you that relaxed feeling. Yeah.
2: Are you going to sell these horses?
5: Not Chili Con Carne. Chili's grandma once won the sweepstakes for me and saved the mortgage.
2: Isn't it quiet out here? Not a human being or a house in sight?
5: Yes, quiet and harmless, like a day nursery. And you had to lie and run away from me. Why?
2: I should think you could guess, Mike.
5: Diane.
2: No, please. Let me go, Mike. Oh, my darling.
5: You see, there's nothing to run away from, is there?
2: No. Just then, when you kissed me, you and I reached high above the earth. I don't know where, but we were all alone together where nobody else will ever be.
5: Are you going to
7: settle down up there.
2: Right in the sun, where we can feel it beating down into us.
7: However you spell it, it's love. Whether there's sun, the moon, the rain.
2: On the boat, did you really know so soon?
7: I've known about somebody like you ever since I could think. When did you know?
2: I never thought about anybody like you. So I guess it must have been the minute I saw you.
7: You're going to see me from now on, Mrs. Mike Bradley.
2: Oh, Mike. Now I know that's what I've wanted to hear you say. But I've never dared let myself think about it.
7: What have you dared think about?
2: Everything. Your arms around me. Everything except being Mrs. Bradley.
7: Why?
2: Because perhaps that I'm that kind of a girl.
7: If you're going to tell me about some dark, silly past that doesn't concern you and me. If that's so, I hope you won't want me to start in.
2: No.
7: Somebody like you ever since I could think. When did you know?
2: I never thought about anybody like you. So I guess it must have been the minute I saw you.
7: You're going to see me from now on, Mrs. Mike Bradley.
2: Oh, Mike. Now I know that's what I've wanted to hear you say. But I've never dared let myself think about it.
7: What have you dared think about?
2: Everything. Your arms around me. Everything except being Mrs. Bradley.
7: Why?
2: Because perhaps that I'm that kind of a girl.
7: You're going to tell me about some dark, silly past that doesn't concern you and me.

0: concern you and me. If that's so, I hope you won't want me to start in.
1: No. I'm going to tell you about the present.
0: There's no present, except you and me.
1: There's another man. I've promised to marry him.
0: That's the man I said was behind your eyes?
1: Yes, but you don't see him there now, do you?
0: No. And I've forgotten he was ever there.
1: I can't just forget that way.
0: I know.
1: But I've never really known anything until you put your arms around me. You see, I thought I loved him, Mike. He's gentle, honest, dear. And I owe him everything. This trip. I even owe him you.
0: Well, you've got to write him a letter right away.
1: No, I've got to go back and tell him face to face.
0: No, that's only an unnecessary ordeal.
1: It wouldn't be fair if I didn't. You see, he didn't run out on me, and I couldn't run out on him. If I see him myself, I can make him understand. We couldn't be happy any other way, could we, Mike?
0: I suppose not. You've got to go back and tell him.

0: hovering. Here's your landing card.
1: Thank you.
2: This gangway, please.
3: Dion.
1: Richard.
4: Darling. Oh, my dear darling.
1: How are you, Richard?
4: Here, let me look at you. Well, it's almost worth letting you go away just for this moment. Come on, let's get out of this crowd. I've got the car outside.
1: What about the customs?
4: Oh, I've attended to all that. You've got the courtesy of the port. This way, darling.

0: Well, dear, home at last.
1: Yes.
0: Glad?
1: Of course.
0: Sometimes I had a strange, terrible feeling that you wouldn't come back. Well, did you have a good time?
1: Yes.
0: Nice crowd on the boat?
1: Why, yes.
0: You're tired, aren't you?
1: No.
0: Maybe a little excited about getting back.
1: Well, I've so many things to tell you, I don't know where to begin.
0: Considering that I'm never going to let you out of my sight again, you have the rest of your life to tell me everything.
1: But, Richard, I want to tell you something, well...
0: I don't want to hear a thing. Not till you see what I've got for you.
1: What is it?
0: Here. It's your welcome home present.
1: It's a wedding ring.
0: Take a look at this morning's paper and see what you think. Listen. Shipping magnate divorced. Mrs. Richard I. Field, wife of Field Line Head, now in Reno.
1: Oh, no. No, Richard.
0: True, dear. We had it all out shortly after you left. She saw that it was the only way.
1: You can't do this.
0: Oh, but it's all right. She recognizes there's nothing between her and me anymore. She's an honest person, Diane. So, it's all settled. Darling, we can be together always, no?
1: Always?
0: Well, what's the matter? Don't you believe it yet?
1: Well, it's just something I never counted on.
0: At one time, I never even dared hope for it.
1: You've given up your family, your home, and your children. You must love me very much.
0: Your being away showed me I love you more than I ever knew. Every hour empty, couldn't do a thing downtown, just wondering about you and what you were doing, waiting for you to come back.
1: Am I really that much of your world?
0: You're all my world. If I ever lost you now, I'd... Well, we don't even think of that.
1: No. We mustn't think about that ever again.
0: No. What was it you wanted to tell me?
1: Nothing. Nothing important. Richard?
0: Yes, dear?
1: When are we going to be married?
2: Here, Pablo, walk him till he cools off. And no water till sundown.
3: Si, senor.
2: Is there anything?
3: Fine.
2: Hey, Johnny.
4: Yeah?
2: Mail come in yet?
4: Yeah, sure. It's a letter from New York in small feminine handwriting. You know, it looks awfully thin to me.
2: Shut up and hand it over. It's her first letter.
3: Why, Mike. Mike, what's the matter?
2: Nothing very much.

0: Really nothing at all. It just seems there was a first-class chump in the Argentine. His name's Mike Bradley.
1: You mean...
0: I mean the works. She's taken a run-out powder. She's married that guy in New York.
1: Oh, gee, that's tough, Mike. It looks like all women are the same, doesn't it?
0: Yeah. Only most of them aren't so frank in admitting they're only out to make a sap out of a man.
1: Well, I never dreamed it about her. It's brutal.
0: Sure, everything seems brutal when you're on the loser's end of it. But I guess I'm well out of that one.
1: Oh, how does a dame like that figure things anyway? Can't she recognize a real guy when she sees one?
0: That's not the point. She's got what she wants. She'll live up there in New York, spending her days buying furs and diamonds to show off in the evening at nightclubs. Probably her husband's a good guy, too. Just another sap. Only he doesn't know it yet.
1: Is there anything I can do about it, fella?
0: Sure. If I ever go up to New York again... Keep reminding me that Don Juan and Casanova had the only real slant on women. Love them and leave them.
2: This way, please. Cash, please, Miss Brown.
3: Ah, good morning, Mrs. Fields. We haven't seen you since you and Mr. Fields returned from your honeymoon.
4: No, we've been on Long Island this fall, but we'll be in town all winter.
3: Anything I can do for you, Mrs. Fields?
4: I'm looking for a pair of skis. Mr. Fields and I are going to Lake Placid for a couple of weeks.
3: You'll find them on the third floor, Mrs. Fields. Take the elevator straight ahead.
0: Excuse me. Where's your gun department? I want to buy a rifle.
2: The second floor,
4: Mike.
2: Sir.
0: Thanks.
4: Mike.
0: Well, hello. Fancy meeting you in your own hometown. How are you, Diane? This is a surprise.
4: Yes. How long have you been in New York?
0: I don't know. 2 or 3 weeks.
4: Where are you stopping?
0: At the Westmoreland.
4: I have my car outside. Can I drop you anywhere?
0: No, thanks. I think I'll walk.
4: All right. How's Johnny? Been well and happy?
0: Sure.
4: You look pretty well.
0: I can't complain.
4: I'm glad, Mike.
0: So am I. Well, what are you doing? Buying the store out?
4: No. No, just window shopping. I'm afraid I've got to run along. I'm supposed to be at the Club Savoy for luncheon.
0: Well, Diane, keep up the good luck. And I'll tell Johnny I saw you.
4: Mike, couldn't we go someplace and talk?
0: Sure. Providing you can break that date and have lunch with me.
4: That's all right.
0: Providing you let me pick the place.
4: Any way you say, Mike.
0: I guess that's fair enough, isn't it?
4: Oh, I do so want to talk to you.
0: Sure. I know a neat little joint just about a block away from here.
5: Luncheon, it was satisfactory, monsieur.
0: Excellent, Felix. And I like your little private dining room. A nice, intimate feature that New York should have borrowed from Paris long ago.
5: Quite so, monsieur. Quiet and, as you say, intimate. Liqueur, madame?
4: No, thank you.
5: No?
4: No, Mike.
5: Anything else?
0: No.
5: Very good, sir.
6: Well, Mrs. Field.
4: First time you called me that.
0: Okay, it's the last. But while we're on it, how's it working out?
4: Why, splendidly.
0: For you and for him, both,
4: Why, of course.
0: That's fine. How's his health?
4: Why, do I really deserve that much, Mike?
0: I'm sorry. If you felt that was below the belt, I didn't mean it. Skip it.
4: It skipped.
0: But I see you're still the same healthy girl, aren't you?
4: Not a doctor's bill, not a dentist's appointment, not even...
0: Not even the sun.
4: What, Mike?
0: The sun. Don't you remember? We went a little balmy under it once. We were going to settle down in the Argentine for life or something.
4: Mike?
0: Well, that's out. I don't blame you. But we'd blame ourselves if we didn't take an hour or two of it now that they've stopped the clock for us.
4: You don't mean that, Mike. You can't mean it.
0: What's the matter? Do you like to run away and be caught?
4: Really, Mike, please. I've got to go. I don't know why I ever spoke to you.
0: Because you remembered something you missed, that's why. Because you're only out for thrills anyway. And I was once sap enough to take you seriously.
4: No, Mike, no!
0: Forgive me, Dinah.
4: Dinah. I've waited so long to hear you say that.
0: Dinah, why did you do it?
4: What?
0: Why did you write that letter and let me spend a year thinking of you as a...
4: Well, I thought I owed you the truth, Mike.
0: And like a poor daffy kid, I believed it. But only because I was counting the days, I guess.
4: No, Mike, really. It was true then and it's true now.
0: Only this is true. You're here saying meaningless words while all the rest of you keeps telling me differently. Every second.
4: Mike, there are lots of people, men and women, who are, well, drawn to each other. sort of a little spark that flashes up like a skyrocket every now and then, but...
0: Are you trying to turn the sun, our sun, into a firecracker? It can't be done, Dinah.
4: No, I guess it can't be done.
0: So that changes everything.
4: Nothing's changed, Mike. There's Richard, and there always shall be.
0: Why didn't you tell him?
4: Well, I couldn't let him down then. He's turned his whole world, his whole life over to me. I can't ask him to take it back now. It would disappear, and he'd be alone.
0: How about you? Me? What about us?
4: Grin and bear it.
0: Oh, no. Now that I know, do you think I'll stand here and...
4: Please, Mike. This can only mean one thing for us. I think you'd rather love me than hate me, and now you don't hate me anymore. And I thought I'd rather have you hate me than love me. Now I know why I spoke to you today. Because I hoped your eyes wouldn't be so hard. They were. But now they're not again. This is the only way I could think about them and go on, Mike.
0: Dinah, you must stay.
4: No.
0: Then I've got to see you again. Tomorrow?
4: We're going away tomorrow night. I'll be busy.
0: Where are you going?
4: Goodbye, Mike. Mike, darling.
0: Do you realize what you're doing?
4: Yes. I'm keeping you locked in my heart where nobody else will ever be. Where only I can talk to you. Without ever seeing you again. Listen for me in yours, Mike. Always.

0: third act of Chains, starring Joan Crawford as Diane Lovering and Francho Tone as Mike Bradley, will be heard shortly. For the first time in 25 years, I've broken an ironclad rule and given an important role to a person who has never been before a camera. The exception to the rule is Helen Burgess. I noticed her in the studio restaurant and saw what I thought was a distinct mark of genius. She had a contract with Paramount, but there was small chance of her ever appearing in an important part. And she had yet to see the inside of a studio soundstage. I gave her the very important role of Louisa Cody, Buffalo Bill's young wife in The Plainsman. I'm not going to prophesy whether or not she will be a great success. You can decide that when you see her. She comes to the stage of the Lux Radio Theater, direct from the set, in costume and makeup. And a week's work with Miss Burgess has shown me that my confidence is justified. A little girl with a great talent, Helen Burgess.
1: I'm so grateful, ladies and gentlemen, for this marvelous chance to work under Mr. DeMille's direction. If it's a thrill to be the discoverer of someone new to the screen, it's much more of a thrill to be discovered.
0: I'm sure that everyone in this audience wants to know something about you, Helen. And someone has said that there is nothing so interesting as a fact and nothing so vital as vital statistics. So what are yours?
1: Well, I was born in Portland, Oregon. And next year I'll be able to vote. I also lived in Tacoma, Washington for a while before coming to Hollywood. And I went to Hollywood High School, like B.B. Daniels and so many other DeMille discoveries.
0: One difference in your case is that you had never appeared on the screen at all. And most of the girls like B.B. Daniels and Gloria Swanson, who finally found themselves in DeMille bathtubs, were bathing beauties to start with.
1: Well, I envied them whatever experience they'd had. And I walked out on the set for the first time and met Gary Cooper and Gene Arthur, Charles Bickford, James Ellison, and the rest of the cast. I was so nervous my petticoats kept rustling. The man in charge of the microphone said it sounded just like a ton of coal going down a chute.
0: Don't ever fear being nervous, my dear. This is your first picture. It's my 63rd. I begin to get nervous a week before the starting date on every picture and don't get over it until a week after I finish. The first time I'm not nervous before starting a picture, it'll probably be a bad one.
1: Well, it wasn't nearly so terrifying walking onto the set, though, as it was seeing our first day's work on the screen. I was so afraid I hadn't lived up to expectations that I'd have run away but for Gary Cooper. Gary said, "Well, don't be scared, Helen. This acting is a cinch. And I'm telling you now, you stole every scene."
0: Yes, and I happen to know that just about then, Gary's knees were knocking together so hard they sounded like castanets.
1: Well, the thing that makes me feel most at ease is that everybody else in the cast is so much at home. You know, some of the players have been in every one of the 63 DeMille films.
0: You'll find the DeMille cast is not just a collection of players, it's a reunion.
1: Well, I can think of only one bigger reunion in Hollywood. Get together all the picture stars who use Lux toilet soap, and then you'd have a reunion. And there seems to be the same friendly spirit here in your Lux Radio Theater, Mr. DeMille, as there is in your cast, which is probably why the show is as good as the soap. Good night.
0: Good night, Charlotte. We continue the Lux Radio Theater play Chains, starring Joan Crawford and Francho Tone. It's the evening after Diane's unexpected meeting with Mike. She and her husband are at home, dressing for dinner.
2: Diane?
3: Yes, Richard?
2: All packed to go to Lake Placid tomorrow?
3: Almost, but don't worry. Amy never forgets a thing.
2: Good gosh, I'm hungry. What's for dinner?
3: I really don't know.
2: Aha. Beginning to forget your wifely duties already, eh?
3: Yes. I mean, it won't happen again, Richard.
2: Get your skis today?
3: Skis? Oh, now isn't that silly? I forgot all about them.
2: So that's my girl with the efficient head for remembering. Been talking about skis all week and then goes and forgets them.
3: I'll ask him to send some up by express. Are you all through at the office?
2: All cleaned up.
3: Good. Then you sleep late in the morning and stay around the house with me until we leave for the train.
2: Can't. It's a board of governors meeting. Clubs. Long as I'm in town, I've got to attend.
3: Richard.
2: Yeah?
3: I've got a marvelous idea.
2: Name it.
3: Let's not wait for that stuffy train trip tomorrow night. Let's get to bed early, get up early, take the open car and every fur robe in the house and motor up. If we leave by 7, we can make Placid by 6 in the evening, no matter how much snow.
2: Pretty cold ride.
3: Oh, it'll whisk the cobwebs out of our brains.
2: Say, what makes you so anxious to get away on our little holiday?
3: You?
2: I make you anxious? What's eating you, anyway? You've been talking in riddles ever since you came home today.
3: Have I? Well, it's just that I want to be with you, alone. Just us two together. Away from the whole world. Oh, I can't explain what I mean.
2: Why, Diane, I believe there are tears in your eyes. Darling, I'm really touched.
3: We can motor up, can't we?
2: I'll say we can. We'll run away from everybody and everything.
3: Oh, thank you, Richard.
2: Morning, James. Are we glad we're here, aren't we?
4: It's very invigorating, sir.
2: Mrs. Fields still out skiing?
4: Yes, sir. Oh, sir, a gentleman phoned by the name of Bradley.
2: Bradley? Don't know any Bradleys, want me?
4: Yes, sir. I told him I never disturbed you until he came downstairs, sir. Then he asked for Mrs. Field. I told him she was out. And then, before I could ascertain his business, he said he was coming right over.
2: Right over? Where from?
4: From the village, I presume, sir.
2: Huh. Ah. Kidney stew. Was this your noble idea, James?
4: Mrs. Field ordered it, sir.
2: James, I'm a very fortunate man.
4: Yes.
2: If that's that fellow Bradley, show him right in.
4: Yes.
5: I'm Michael Bradley. Is Mr. Field in?
4: Yes, this way, sir. Mr. Field is expecting you, sir.
5: Mr. Field?
2: Yeah. Mr. Bradley?
5: Yes.
2: Well, you look fresh from civilization.
5: Came up on the night train.
2: Sit down, won't you? If you'll excuse me, I'll go right on with my breakfast. All right, James. By the way, Mr. Bradley, have you had yours?
5: Thanks. I think you'd rather this would be private, Mr. Field.
2: Well, very well. James, I'll call you when I want to.
4: Yes.
5: Mr. Field, there's only one reason I felt I could come up here to see you. And that's because your wife told me you dealt with things pretty straight.
2: My wife? Oh, you know Mrs. Field.
5: I'm in love with her.
2: What?
5: And she's in love with me.
2: Are you insane?
5: No. I met her on the boat last year. It was in the cards, Mr. Field, only I couldn't get her to admit it. Until one day she came out to my ranch. And then I knew. We both knew.
2: What is this? Some filthy blackmailing
5: insinuation? Oh, no. Even then she was loyal to you. If you've got anything else on your mind, forget it, because it isn't so. But you see, she came back to tell you about me, only she found out how much she meant to you and she couldn't let you down.
2: Well, I guess that about settles the matter, doesn't it?
5: No, it can only be settled one way. Her way, which she's too unselfish to face. So I'm trying to face it for her.
2: Oh. I suppose she asked you up here so that you might...
5: Far from it. When I called your office and learned you'd left for the Adirondacks earlier than you expected, I simply knew she'd run away from me.
2: Bradley, you're kidding yourself.
5: No, I'm not. You're in as good a position as I am to know a man can't kid himself about a woman.
2: I think this talk is finished, Mr. Bradley.
5: Not yet. Diane came through for you, didn't she? And now it's your turn to come through for somebody else.
2: And what do you propose that I should do about it?
5: Give her up. Give her back to herself. Oh, I know, I'm getting the breaks, but there's nothing I can do to keep them on your side. And I know it's tough, but there's nothing you can do. I could drop out of sight and it wouldn't solve matters. Only a miracle in blood and body could change this picture, Field, and neither you nor I believe in miracles.
2: Get out of here.
5: Now, wait a minute, Mr. Field.
2: Get out of here.
5: All right, then, get this. I'll take her away from you. I never tried, but I can, and now I will. Right past divorce courts and marriage certificates and all the rest of it. And we'll be more openly and honestly and completely together than all the...
2: You heard me. Get out.
3: Richard. Well, Richard, what's the matter? Mike.
2: Diane, you love this man?
3: No, Richard.
2: Diane. He said he could take you away if he wanted to. Is it true?
3: No. He couldn't.
5: Diana, look at me.
3: You had no right to do this. I told you, this is my husband. He means everything to me, everything. Can't you understand? Can't you see what you're doing?
5: No, Diana.
2: I think she's decided.
5: No, she hasn't.
2: All right, then I'll decide.
3: Richard, put down that gun.
2: Diane, get out of the way.
3: Put down that gun, Richard. No, you can't. It's Mike. It's Mike.
2: I knew, Diana. I knew it's Mike. I just wanted to be sure.
3: What are you going to do?
2: Do, my dear? We're going to settle this matter like civilized people.
3: Oh, Richard, I...
2: It's all right, dearest. I understand. I think Mr. Bradley understands, too.
5: I'm afraid I don't.
2: When are you sailing back to the Argentine, Mr. Bradley?
5: Why, hadn't thought. Next week, perhaps.
2: Next week. That doesn't allow you much time, Diane.
3: You mean?
2: I mean that you'll be sailing too, my dear.
3: Oh, Richard. I can't say anything.
2: You aren't supposed to. You're not to feel sorry for me. You've given me 2 years, Diane. 2 glorious years. I'm grateful for them.
3: Oh, please don't.
2: Diane, please. I said you were not to feel sorry. You see, darling, same old problem. Youth versus, well, shall I say, middle age? You have your youth, Diane. I want you to have it. The man you love with Mike.
5: I don't deserve this.
2: Oh, yes, you do, Mike. You deserve anything. Anything that'll make her happy.

0: hold it.
1: Mike, it's glorious out here.
0: You want to go on?
1: No, let's just stay here. I want to drink it all in. The moonlight, the pampas.
0: There's the Southern Cross up there.
1: Where?
0: Just about where it used to be.
1: Oh, it's more wonderful than ever.
0: And so are you, Mrs. Mike Bradley.

0: chains are broken, and our play comes to its close. But Joan Crawford and Francho Tone will be back in a moment for a curtain speech. 2.5 million letters and postcards from movie fans are received at the studios each year. The bulk of this mail is addressed to the stars and asks the same question: how can I get into the movies? Tonight, that question will be answered by the dramatic coach of Metro-Goldwyn-Mayer Studios, formerly director of the famous Little Theater of Dallas, Texas. He probably interviews more candidates for stardom than any man in Hollywood. Ladies and gentlemen, Mr. Oliver Hinsdell.
1: Well, Mr. DeMille, I think that even you must admit that that's a pretty big order. For, of course, in this case, how can I get into the movies means how can I act in the movies. Acting is an art, and an art of any kind is a hard taskmaster. There's no formula, no open sesame into this land of make-believe, save that of work, work, work. Believe me, there is, in addition to this prime requisite of work, the requisites and requirements of imagination, idealism, sincerity, knowledge of life, true love of mankind, and a good appearance. These requirements are so essential and so seldom found in one person that when I came to Metro-Goldwyn-Mayer, they told me that they would be well satisfied if I found even one promising actor in 5 years. Well, we've been perhaps a little more fortunate than that. One must have more than a love for acting. You must be willing to leave all for it, even to go without food for it, to think and to live nothing but theater. It's not merely a place to show off a good voice, a good profile, a fine figure. We must be careful lest our urge for the art of the theater is not confused with the desire for self-exploitation. When we have reached the stage in our thinking that we ask nothing of the theater but are willing to give all to it, then we may know that the urge is real and cannot and will not be denied. There's no one key that will open the gates, but a combination will, perhaps. Find that combination and you will enter. But once in, the real work only just begins. Here are a few of the combination numbers, so to speak. The aspirant must have a broad vision and understanding, a cultivated mind. He should know history, literature, painting, sculpture, music. He should know his Bible. His body must be healthy, active, and must respond to his bidding. A fine, clear complexion which denotes health, vigor, vitality. And there is no better way to a clear complexion than a clear skin. And I know of no better way to a clear skin than by the use of pure toilet soap. Lux toilet soap, for instance. You do not need to be beautiful. Marie Dressler and Wally Beery never won beauty contests. If you are beautiful, don't be misled into thinking that that's all that it requires to get into the movies. The ranks of Hollywood unemployed are full of those with nothing but beauty. I've tested at least 100,000 young men and women for this screen, including those that I've judged from photographs and written reports. Of these, only 17 have made the grade. Among them are Gene Parker, Robert Taylor, Irene Hervey, Martha Sleeper, Mary Carlisle, Robert Young, Betty Furness, Michael Whalen, Virginia Bruce. Some of the others are already equally well known. Others you may never hear of. If you are still determined to go into pictures, take whatever opportunity you can get. Go to the little theaters or any amateur group in your neighborhood. Start in, if necessary, by sweeping the floors. Paint scenery, understudy, be a prompter, do anything. And don't worry. If you think, perhaps, that I have painted a dismal picture, bear in mind that every major studio spends thousands of dollars yearly scouting the country for promising performers. We always need talent. Your big chance will come when you are ready to accept it, and only then. Good luck, and good night.
0: Before the movies discovered glamour, it was just an old Scotch word meaning a spell cast by magic. But a good two-word definition of the term today would be Joan Crawford. She is, of course, one of the best-dressed women in Hollywood, and I seem to have contributed to her leadership in style because I discovered her designer, Adrian. In fact, Adrian asked me to look at the first gown he designed for her. I agreed and waited for her to come to my office. After a while, there was a knock at the door. I said, "Come in, Joan." The door opened. Joan took one look at me and fled, apparently in terror. I didn't know until this week why she ran away, and think the reason is one she'd better explain to you herself. Miss Joan Crawford.
2: tell the truth, I was scared to death of Mr. DeMille. I had visions of entering a room in complete darkness and suddenly finding myself underneath a blinding spotlight with Mr. DeMille seated on a throne and shouting, "It won't do." The shock of finding him a human being was too much. I had to run.
0: Yeah. It's time to do something when beautiful women run from you like they do from Harpo Marx. But no need to apologize, Joan. Your performance tonight makes up for everything. My congratulations to you also, Francho.
3: It's been great playing on a program that Joan and I listen to so often, C.B. And I'd like to congratulate you on the way you speak. Joan and I call you the final G-man because you never drop a final G.
0: And I speak an entirely different language on the set. Out there, Jenny isn't a girl's name. It's an electrical generator. A high hat isn't something you wear. It's a camera stand. A lily isn't a flower. It's a good take or scene. I once asked a new assistant director to rush a lot of babies on the set. In 10 minutes, he was back with about 50 children. And what I wanted was some spotlights.
2: You learn more in pictures with a new language. For instance, Clark Gable learned to swim. When we were making Chain, the script called for several swimming scenes, and Clark couldn't swim a stroke at the time, but I taught him how. And in return, he taught me how to shoot a gun.
3: Personally, I'm a chess player. You can see where Joan gets her complexion, C.B. Swimming, shooting, she's out of doors all the time.
2: Just a minute, dear. If you were a little more observant, you'd know that Lux toilet soap has lots to do with it. I've used Lux for years, at home, on the set, and I even carry it with me when I go away. It's really wonderful.
3: So that's the secret, is it? And here's another little secret, C.B. Joan's taking singing lessons.
0: Oh, won't you sing for us, Joan?
2: No, Mr. DeMille.
3: Joan? Joan, whoever heard her saying no to Mr. DeMille?
2: No. Millions of people just heard it. But I'll make up for it by announcing next week's show.
0: Oh, thanks.
2: Next week, Barbara Stanwyck and Fred McMurray will be with you in the Lux Radio Theater. The play is Main Street, adapted from the famous novel by Sinclair Lewis. And with two such marvelous players, you can look forward to a really great program. My thanks to you all, and good night.
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4: Thank you, Miss Crawford and Mr. Tone. And lots of success to both of you in your new Metro-Goldwyn-Mayer picture, The Gorgeous Hussy, soon to be released with Robert Taylor, Lionel Barrymore, Melvin Douglas, and James Stewart. Our cast tonight included Gilbert Emery, Wally Mayer, Lou Merrill, Frank Nelson, Margaret Seddon, Walter Soldering, and Leora Thatcher. Miss Crawford, Mr. Tone, and Mr. Hinsdale appeared through courtesy of MGM. Our play, Chained, was based on the MGM photoplay of the same name, which starred Miss Crawford and Clark Gable. Mr. DeMille and Miss Burgess appeared through courtesy of Paramount. And Mr. Louis Silvers, 20th Century Fox, where he has just completed the musical arrangements for To Marry with Love. And now, Mr. DeMille.
0: As Miss Crawford announced, our play next Monday night is Main Street, starring Barbara Stanwyck and Fred McMurray in this modern classic by Sinclair Lewis.

our sponsors, the makers of Lux Toilet Soap, join me in inviting you to be with us at that time to welcome Miss Stanwyck and Mr. McMurray. This is Cecil B. DeMille saying good night to you from Hollywood.

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0: down, shake your hand. Hit the job, Jack, for 35 and July, be back. 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
1: Stand over the corner, all full of dimes. 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
0: Yeah, well, tell me, Jack, what's this place like? 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

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And believe me, I'm not happy less my baby's by my side. Her baptismal name is Rosie, but she puts the rose to shame. And most every night, you'll hear me call her name. Professor, I'm gonna sing about

I'm gonna sing about my baby. 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

You said someday you'd turn the tide, and I'd be laughing on the other side, and you was right, baby. Baby, you was so right. You said someday the worm would turn. I had some lessons that I had to learn, and you was right, baby. Baby, you was so right. I gave you a story, you gave me the game. I wish you'd come back, but you say it's too late. I look kind of silly holding the sack, but I guess I'll hold it until you come back.

Boys, this is Gene Krupa with the Jazz Trio, featuring Charlie Ventura on tenor sax and Georgie Walters on piano. We'd like to do two tunes for you, Dark Eyes and Wire Brush Stomp.

0: little girl, if there's a mellow groove to be in, I think we're in it.
1: Huh? Young lady.
0: Well, after all, all the musicians on this show are old men who play trumpet and trombone. You're the only girlfriend we've had here.
1: Oh.
0: Huh?
1: Sends me.
0: Sends
1: me? Now,
0: you gotta send me with another song. You discuss with the boys.
1: Baby, that ain't right.
0: Oh.
1: Kid.
0: Oh.
1: Take me away.

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Phoebe, baby, what is the matter with you? You've got the world in a jug. You don't have a thing to do. I went to the fortune teller to get my fortune told. She told me you didn't love me. All you wanted was my gold. Now that ain't right, baby.

Dollar, you can always find a friend. 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

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Never heard so much better. 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Cause it ain't right, baby.

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Silly old moon, you're not to blame. 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

0: Los Angeles, NBC brings you Dragnet.
1: Ladies and gentlemen, the story you are about to hear is true. The names have been changed to protect the innocent. You're a detective sergeant. You're assigned to robbery detail. You get a call that a large market has been held up. You have a good description of the thief.
0: Los Angeles, NBC brings you Dragnet.
1: Ladies and gentlemen, the story you are about to hear is true. The names have been changed to protect the innocent. You're a detective sergeant. You're assigned to robbery detail. You get a call that a large market has been held up.

0: You have a good description of the thief. Your job, get him. Dragnet, the documented drama of an actual crime. For the next 30 minutes, in cooperation with the Los Angeles Police Department, you will travel step by step on the side of the law through an actual case transcribed from official police files. From beginning to end, from crime to punishment, Dragnet is the story of your police force in action.
1: It was Monday, March 10th. It was raining in Los Angeles. We were working the day watch at a robbery detail. My partner's Frank Smith. The boss is Captain Didion. My name's Friday. I was on my way into the office, and it was 8.02 a.m. when I got to room 27A. Robbery.
2: Joe?
1: Yeah, Frank. It's really coming down, isn't it?
2: Yeah. Pouring out in the valley.
1: That's so?
2: Yeah. Keep coming down like this, going to cause a lot of trouble. Sure makes Faye mad.
1: Yeah, how's that?
2: Well, it gets raining like this, and she begins to think about the house. You know, doing something about it, changing stuff around.
1: That's so?
2: Spent the whole day yesterday moving furniture. Finally got it all set just before dinner. Looked pretty good, too.
1: What happened?
2: Well, we got through dinner and all went in to look at television.
1: Yeah.
2: The way she had the furniture, none of us could see a thing. The chairs were either so close you couldn't see, or else they were way across the room.
1: No, well, you're not supposed to get too close, are you, anyway?
2: Yeah, but, Joe, we only got a 10-inch screen. We got one of those big magnifiers on it, and if you get to one side, everybody looks like they got the mumps. Had to move all the stuff back the way it was.
1: The hot shot, I'll get it. Get your coat. We got one to roll on.
2: What is it?
1: Liquor store robbery. (laughs) 8:12 a.m. We arrived at the scene of the holdup. It was a large liquor grocery store at the corner of San Marino Avenue and 6th Street. A radio unit was already there. Frank and I checked with him, and then we talked with the victim, a Mr. Henry Alden.
3: I was just standing there at the counter. This old guy came in, pulled a gun, told me he wanted the money. I gave it to him.
1: He said in the phone that he was elderly. Is that right?
3: Yeah, old guy. Must have been about 65 or 70. Real bum.
1: How do you mean?
3: Well, the way he was dressed, you know. Old clothes, real seedy.
1: What if you tell us just what happened?
3: Well, sure. Well, it was about 8 this morning. I opened up, and I was there making out the deposit slip for the bank. Guy walked in the back door and pulled his gun. Told me he wanted the money. Well, like I said, I gave it to him. And he told me to get into the closet back there. Told me to lie down on the floor. I did, and he had that gun pointed right at my head. I did like he told me.
1: I see. What happened then?
3: Well, he walked over to the door and flipped the lock on it a couple of times, you know, to make sure it worked.
1: Yeah.
3: And then he figured it was okay, and he told me not to make any noise for 5 minutes. And he locked the door and left. That's it. Took all the money.
1: How much money did he take, would you know?
3: Yeah, to the penny. I just finished adding it up. Just a minute.
1: All right.
3: I got the figures on the machine. Tell you right away. That is $5,200.52. That's it exactly.
2: You said the guy came in the back door, is that right?
3: Yeah, that's right.
2: Well, were you open? I mean, was the store open for business?
3: No, we weren't. You see, I usually don't open before 8:30. There's a back door open though for deliveries, bread, milk, stuff like that.
1: What if you could give us a description of the man?
3: Well, sure. Like I said, he was old. Say around 70, not in there.
1: About how tall was he?
3: I'd say maybe 5'7", not much more than that.
1: How much did he weigh, would you know?
3: Not much. Maybe 125.
1: How about his complexion?
3: Real tan, like he'd been out in the sun a lot. Face was all wrinkled.
1: How about the color of his eyes?
3: Blue. Real blue.
1: Now, what about his clothes?
3: A real bum. Had on this old overcoat. Brown, all frayed. Ragged around the sleeves. Had a patch on the right elbow. Patch looked like it was kind of dark serge material.
1: Was he wearing a hat?
3: Yeah, blue. All beat up. You could see the dirt around the brim.
1: How about his shirt and trousers?
3: Blue striped shirt and old kind of brown pants, no press. Looked like he was getting ready to jump in them. Real seedy.
1: Yes, sir. Did he wear glasses?
3: No, I didn't.
1: Was he clean shaven or did he wear a mustache?
3: Well, he had about a 4 or 5 day old growth of beard, white.
1: I see. Did he have any marks or scars that you could see?
3: No, nothing like that, at least not that I could see.
2: How about the gun? Was it a revolver or an automatic?
3: Well, it looked like an automatic. Might have been a 45. I didn't look too close at that.
2: Yeah. Do you have any sort of an accent when he talks to you?
3: No, nothing like that.
2: All right, Mr. Alden. Joe, I'll get the description out.
1: Right, thanks. Mr. Alden, did the man say anything to you that might help identify him?
3: No, not that I can think of. He kept telling me that he was real sorry he had to do this, that I'm...

0: Oh, sorry, but I have to have the money. I have to. Kept asking me if I understood. I told him no. He said that someday I would.
1: Real weird.
0: Kept apologizing while he robbed me.
2: I see. You're the owner here, are you?
0: No, I'm just a manager. The owner's Mr. Wood. He's going to be real mad when he hears about this. Second time in 3 months we've been held up. Getting a little tiring. A couple more times the insurance company isn't going to stand for.
2: That's it. Do you usually have that much money in the store?
0: Most of the weekends, yeah. You see, a lot of our stuff is pretty expensive. This is about the only store in the neighborhood that's open over Sunday. We get a lot of trade. Weekend business usually runs between $3,000 and $5,000.
2: Mm-hmm. Well, how many employees are there in the store?
0: 3 all told. We stay open until 2:30 in the morning. I come in the morning and work until noon. Hank comes in, and there's 2 of us until 6. And John comes in. He works on through. Once in a while, Mr. Wood comes in himself when we get busy.
2: Uh-huh. What if I could have their names and addresses?
0: Sure. They were involved in it, I'm sure of that.
2: Well, we have to check them out anyway, Mr. Alden.
0: Yeah, I suppose so. But I tell you, he knew what he was doing, the way he moved. The way he knew just when to come in. This fellow's done that sort of thing before. Trying to say he was sorry about taking the money. He wasn't fooling anybody. Oh, sir, not a soul. Real bum, seedy, you know?
2: Yes, sir.
0: All that baloney about how he had to have the money wasn't any other way. He wasn't sorry, not at all.
2: Yeah, well, he probably will be. 9:30 a.m. Frank and I started the canvass of the immediate vicinity. None of the store owners in the area had seen anyone answering the description of the holdup man. None of them had seen any suspicious cars in the area. We asked the liquor store manager to go with us to the city hall to look at the mug books. We called the store owner, and when he arrived, we drove downtown. The victim went through the mug books on known holdup men, but failed to make an identification. A local and an APB were gotten out on the suspect. We asked the stats office to make a run on the MOUs, and they came back with 14 possible. It took us 2 days to check them out. They led us nowhere. The papers caught on to the story, and letters began to pour in with advice and tips. On Monday, March 17th, the full week after the robbery, Frank and I had lunch and checked back into the office.
3: See the afternoon papers, Joe?
2: Yeah, pretty funny, huh?
3: Yeah, thanks for taking up the story. Everybody got a different idea of who the old guy is and why he did it. Have you read some of the stories?
2: Yeah, sure. The only thing is, a lot of people seem to think the old guy's a real Robin Hood. Now, that's all right, but they forget that he walked in that store with a gun. Wasn't anybody to say that he wouldn't have pulled the trigger if somebody got in his way.
3: Yeah. I should be glad when we get him, find out what it's all about.
2: Yeah, I get it. Robbery fighting. Yes, ma'am, it is. No, ma'am. No, ma'am, we haven't caught him yet. What was that? Yes, ma'am, uh-huh. Would you give me that address again? Yes, I have it. Yes, ma'am. All right, thank you. There's another one.
3: What's that?
2: Landlady runs a place out on 9th Street. Says she's got a tenant that she's sure is the old fellow we're looking for.
3: How come?
2: Says all the old guy does is stay up in his room. The other day, the landlady's daughter went upstairs for something. Tenant chased her down the stairs, yelling at her to stay away from his room and all that sort of thing. He was tired of people not respecting his rights, the rights of an old man, something like that. I couldn't get it all on the phone. The description she gave him pretty much matches the one we got.
3: What do you figure?
2: Well, we got no choice. We'll check it out. 1:58 p.m. Frank and I got to the rooming house on 9th Street. It was a large four-story building. We talked to the landlady, and she gave us what information she could. She told us that the tenant's name was Roger Dietrich. She told us that he'd lived in the building for the past 8 years. She went on to tell us that he had some sort of a private income and that he rarely left his room. The landlady explained that earlier the same morning, her 11-year-old daughter had gone to the attic to get some old newspapers, and that on the way, she'd run into Mr. Dietrich. The tenant had yelled at her and told her that as long as he was paying rent on the room, he wouldn't have anybody snooping around. We checked and found that he got no mail except the single letter a month with the income check. 2:30 p.m. Frank and I went up to the fourth floor and knocked at the door. You want to try it again?
3: Yeah.
4: Go away! I don't want him. Go away!
2: Mr. Dietrich?
4: Who is it?
2: Police officers. We'd like to talk to you.
4: Just a minute.
5: Who'd you say you were?
2: Police officers. We'd like to talk to you.
5: What are your names?
2: My name's Friday. This is my partner, Frank Smith.
5: Uh-huh. I guess it's all right. Come here.
2: Thank you.
5: Well, it's about that thing this morning, huh?
2: Sir?
5: Why, you don't have to play cagey with me. I know that she called you the old busybody. That bat kid of hers is just like her. He's always snooping. Well, there wasn't anything to it. The kid come up here, was snooping around, trying to find out what I was doing. I'm not ready yet.
3: Well, what do you mean, not ready?
5: No, the book's not finished yet. It will be in another year. And the whole world can see it. Maybe mend their ways. Give them some to hope to avoid what's coming.
2: Well, sir, that's not why we're here.
5: Don't lie to me. I know all about you. I know that you'd be around. You're trying to stop me. I knew it. I knew it all the time. You see that stack of magazines over there?
3: Yeah.
5: Every copy of Life magazine ever printed, right the first. I keep track, you know. I use it for research.
2: Well, I don't quite understand, Mr. Dietrich.
5: That's for my book.
3: Oh, yeah.
5: It's going to be in 5 volumes called The Evils of the Machine Age and Its Effect on Mankind. 5 volumes. That's the 5 volumes. Got the first 4 finished. Working on the last one now. That's how I knew you were coming. I worked it out on the chart.
3: Mm-hmm. Well, we'd like to talk to you about what you were doing a week ago, sir.
5: Oh, you were? Oh, well. Well, yes, I figured on that. I knew that you'd be checking me. I knew it. I saw it in the chart. I'm getting close now. Well, I was going to sit up and take notice. Sit right up.
2: Yes, sir. Did you go out last Monday?
5: Monday? Well,
2: Yes.
5: I went out to get some supplies. I got them to come right back.
3: Would you tell us what time of day that was?
5: All night, yes, sir. I always go out at night.
2: Yes, sir. Where'd you get these? What are these, supplies?
5: Well, that's a little place down the street. I always buy things there. Very nice, very nice.
2: Yes, sir. And the man down there would be able to tell us if you were there, wouldn't he?
5: Oh, sure, yes. Him and me had a talk about my book. I was really interested. We talk all the time. I just finished volume 4, you know, about what's going to happen if the machine is allowed to continue. Oh, it's going to be terrible.
2: I beg your pardon?
5: The way the world's going. All these atom bombs. Now the hydrogen bomb. Gonna blow the world right away. Even if they stop that, things aren't gonna be the same. They're all gonna be different.
2: All right.
5: You just betcha. You know what kids are gonna look like 1,000 years from now?
3: Well, sir, I imagine pretty much the same way they do now, huh?
5: Yes, sir, and that's just where you're wrong. Take a picture right here. It's volume 4. You know, it's volume 4. I'll get it. There you are. See? I do it up myself.
3: Yeah. Well, what is it?
5: Well, you see, that's the way we're all going to look. You see there?
3: Yeah.
5: That large head, all brain, little bitty legs. That's from that we won't be doing any walking, you see, just riding all the time. One great big eye right in the middle of the head, and the right arm fit only for eating breakfast food that makes noises and turning on the television sets. See?
3: Oh.
5: Clever. Yes, sir. That's what the chart says we're going to look like if we all eat atom bombs.
2: Yes, sir. I wonder if you'd mind coming downtown with us.
5: In an automobile?
2: Yes, sir.
5: Well, I'm afraid not. You see, I don't believe in them. And I'm going to laugh, you see.
3: Well, I'm sorry, Mr. Dietrich, but we have to ask you to go with us.
5: Police business, huh?
2: Yes, sir. That's right.
5: Well, I don't like it, but I guess I got no choice. That right?
2: Yes, sir. That's right.
5: Well, all right. That way. Might as well ride an automobile. Won't be around long, you know. They'll just fade right out of existence.
2: Is that right?
5: Yeah. Figure out what's going to happen in my book.
2: Uh-huh.
5: Volume 5.
2: 3:01 p.m. We drove Roger Dietrich down to the city hall and checked him through R&I. We found no record on him. We got in touch with a holdup victim, Henry Alden, and asked him to come down to the city hall to see if he could identify the suspect. He got to the robbery squad room at 4:15 p.m.
0: No, I'm sure of it. That's not the guy.
5: Well, what's all this about, anyway? What are you officers trying to do?
2: Well, it's all right, Mr. Dietrich. We're just conducting a routine investigation. It's all right now.
5: Oh, it is, huh?
2: Yes, sir. We can take you home now, if you like.
5: In that police car?
2: Yes, sir.
5: Well, how about this fellow? He going, too?
1: No, sir.
5: Oh, well, maybe I'll do just that. Would you mind dropping me off at Pershing Square? I'd like to listen to a speech. A friend of mine's making it this afternoon. Brilliant man. My, oh, my. He's already written 12 books. All on odds.
1: Best?
5: ODDS, odds. Like, what are the chances of a comet falling on your house? What are the chances of a certain horse winning the Kentucky Derby? All things like that. Brilliant man.
2: Yes, sir.
5: He's dead broke.
3: Is that right?
5: Yep. Spends all his money on research.
2: I get it. Robbery Friday. Yeah, Barnes. Uh-huh. Yeah. When'd you pick him up? Yeah. All right. No, we'll be right over.
3: Anything?
2: Yeah. Barnes over at the main jail says they got a drunk over there who's doing a lot of bragging.
3: What about?
2: Heist in the liquor store for $5,200. 4:30 p.m. We had Roger Dietrich taken to his home, and then Frank and I went over to the main jail. We talked to Officer Phil Barnes. He told us that an Arnold Jefferson had been picked up and booked for LAMC 4127A on the previous day. Barnes went on to say that this was Jefferson's 42nd arrest on drunk charges. We had the suspect brought to the interview room, and we talked to him.
3: All right, Jefferson, now what's all this about you holding up a liquor store?
1: What do you know about it?
2: You match the description of the man who committed the robbery. The clothes there that you're wearing are like the ones the victim described.
1: Now, how about it? You figure you can prove it without me telling you?
2: Yeah, if Alden identifies you, we can.
1: Alden?
2: He's the man who was robbed.
3: He's outside now. We want him to take a look at you.
1: That won't be necessary. You got the right man.

0: had the victim, Henry Alden, look at the suspect, Arnold Jefferson. He identified him positively as the man who had held up the liquor store. We took Jefferson back to the city hall and checked him through R&I. He had no felony record. 7:30 p.m., we took him to the interrogation room.
1: I knew you'd get me. Knew it all the time.
2: Is that right?
1: Sure. I knew it even before I held up the store. You know, I didn't really want to do it. You know, I really meant it when I told him I was sorry about doing it. Really meant it.
2: Mm-hmm.
1: Guess maybe you find that kind of hard to believe.
2: Well, suppose you tell us about it, huh?
1: Yeah. I guess the best way would be to start from the beginning, huh?
2: Yeah.
1: First thing you should understand is I think basically that I'm an honest man. All my life, I've never cheated anyone or taken anything that didn't belong to me. I've tried to live pretty much by the golden rule.
2: Yes, sir.
1: Sometimes, maybe lots of times, it'd be a little hard to do, but I did my best.
2: Yes, sir. Go ahead.
1: I was born in the Middle West. Tiny little town. You've probably never heard of it. Isn't on most of the map. Went to school there through the 8th grade. Then I decided that I wanted to see the rest of the country. Worked my way through every one of the 48. Every one of them.
2: Uh-huh.
1: Did a lot of things. Met a lot of people.
2: Is that right?
1: Well, all that time, all my life, I never did anything real big. Nothing that I could ever tell anybody about and be proud. Nothing to tell people about.
2: Yes, sir.
1: I'm 72 years old now. That's a long time to live and never do anything big. Long time.
2: Mm-hmm.
1: Came downtown one day, sat in the plaza in the sun. Met some real nice people. People like me, people without much reason. Got to coming down every day, sitting and talking, exchanging ideas. Found a lot of good friends. Most of them were alone. And I guess being alone made us members of the same club. Got to be sort of a lodge. 17 of us. Used to meet, talk about things, the way the world was going, how things look for the future, all things like that. Friends.
2: Yes, sir. How'd you get along all this time? How'd you live?
1: Oh, I get a little pension from the state, enough to get along on. I don't need much.
2: Mm-hmm.
1: Well, one day I got to thinking about how I didn't really have anything big to remember. That's when I decided.
2: You mean on the robbery?
1: Yep. Decided that if I could get my hands on a lot of money, a lot of it all at once, I could have something.
2: Yeah?
1: So I started to figure. First off, I had to figure what kind of a store to rob. Had to be one where I could get enough money. Thought about it quite a while. When I had that figured, I picked out the store. And then I, cased, is that right?
2: Yeah, that's right.
1: Well, I cased the store. Figured how I'd do it. And I figured that I'd have to have a gun.
2: Yeah.
1: Got one of those little plastic ones. Bought the dime store, fixed it up a shoe black. Couldn't hurt anybody, just plastic. Looked real, but couldn't hurt anyone.
2: Of course, the victim wouldn't know that, would he?
1: Yeah, I thought considerable about that. Worried about it a lot. About how, if there was any trouble, it'd make it hard with just a plastic gun. Oh, not that I wanted to hurt anybody. I didn't. But I got to thinking, what would happen if somebody got scared and thought it was real? Could be trouble there.
2: Mm-hmm.
1: No, now, before I go any further, I want you to know that right at this point, I knew I was doing wrong. I knew it. Knew that I'd have to go to jail for what I did. Knew it, and it didn't matter. Had to be that way.
2: Well, now, if you knew that, why'd you go ahead with the robbery?
1: Yeah, wasn't any other way to get the money. At least none that I could think of. Believe me, I tried to think of one.
2: All right, go ahead.
1: And I held up the place, took the money, and then I made the man get in the closet. Did that so he wouldn't try to follow me. I was sorry about it. Tried to tell him, but I don't think he really believed it. Don't think he did.
2: What'd you do then?
1: I took a bus out to the airport. Thought about taking a cab, but then I figured that I'd want to save as much money as I could so I'd have it later.
2: Yeah.
1: I inquired around out there at the airport and found a place where I could rent an airplane. I paid for it in advance so there wouldn't be any trouble. Hired it to go to San Francisco. Round trip, both ways.
2: You hired an airplane?
1: Yep. Big one. Carried 18 people. That's what I needed. Real comfortable seats, two motors. Had a girl painted on the front. From the war, I guess.
2: All right, go ahead.
1: Well, I took the bus back to town, and I started walking around the plaza. Rounded up all 17 of my friends, a whole bunch of them. Talked to them all. Guys who had been nice to me, even if there wasn't anything I could do for them. Told them to meet me at First and Main, right by the fountain in front of the city hall that night. Told them that I was going to throw a party. A party they'd never forget. Well, we got together that night and took a cab out the airport. Well, matter of fact, we took four cabs. Had to show the drivers that I had the money for the tickets. Guess they thought we was going to try to get a free ride. But anyway, when I showed them the money, they drove us out. Give them a good tip. Nice fellas.
2: Mm-hmm.
1: Got on the airplane and flew up to San Francisco. Wonderful. Got into the city and then we started. Really had a time. Lasted 3 days. Wasn't anything we didn't see, nothing we didn't do. 3 days of it. Real living. Everything was on me. Paid for it all. Went to the best places, ate the best food, drank the finest wine. Really lived.
2: Where'd you stay when you were in San Francisco?
1: Hotel down on Howard. Not the richest in town, but real nice. Clean rooms.
2: All right, go ahead.
1: Well, about the time that I thought we'd stayed long enough, we all got on the plane and come back. Got in Wednesday morning. Took cabs downtown, then we all went to breakfast. Had a real whopper. Kind of a farewell for the whole party. After I settled up with the waitress, I only had $1.75 left. Give it to her for a tip. Sure made her happy. I don't guess she makes much down there.
2: Yeah. Well, did any of your friends know where you'd gotten the money for this party?
1: No. You see, when I first got the idea, I told them that I had a real rich brother. Told them that he died and that I was his only relative, that all the money would get to me. I figured that I could sort of set things up by doing that. Seemed to work all right. None of them said anything.
3: Uh-huh. You remember the man you chartered the airplane from?
1: Oh, sure. Real nice fella. I got his card. I kept it. Sort of a souvenir. I can give it to you if you want it.
2: Yeah, we'll have to have it. You ever done any big time?
1: Me? Oh, no. Just a drunk arrest. Lots of them.
2: Yeah.
1: Big thing about this is that I wish there was some way to keep the boys from finding out so they wouldn't have to know. Of course, I know that I'm not going to see him again, but just the same, what are they going to think? How are they going to take this when they hear about it? I don't know. I sure was wrong. Real wrong. How long will they put me in jail for, you guys know?
2: Well, it depends.
1: Depends on what?
2: What the court says.
1: Oh. Still have to go to prison, though, huh?
2: Yeah, I'm afraid so.
1: Mm-hmm. Well, I haven't got much left. Guess no matter what they say, it's going to be life for me.
3: Well, sir, we're not the ones to decide that.
1: Yes, I know. You guys been real nice. In a way, I'm glad it's over. Like I said before, I knew you'd get me. I knew it all the time right from the beginning. Tried to figure out how it'd be when you did get me. What I'd say, how I'd act. Wasn't as hard as I thought it was going to be. Not hard at all. One thing, though.
2: Yeah, what's that?
1: I kind of wish I hadn't done it. I really do. I keep thinking of my friends, how they're going to take it.
2: Yeah. You want to go?
1: You going to take me back now, huh?
2: Yeah, I'm afraid we have to.
1: Going to put me back in the tank?
2: No, not this time.
1: Upstairs?
2: Yeah, upstairs.
1: That means I'll have a cell all to myself. Be nice. I'd like to be alone.
2: All right. You all set, Jefferson?
1: Yeah.
3: This way.
1: 72 years, nothing to show for it. Nothing. Only one thing I can really say I did with my life.
2: What's that, Jefferson?
1: Wasted 72 years.

0: story you've just heard was true. The names were changed to protect the innocent.
1: On July 24th, trial was held in Department 89, Superior Court of the State of California, in and for the County of Los Angeles. In a moment, the results of that trial. Arnold Peter Jefferson was tried and found guilty of one count of robbery in the second degree. He was sentenced to the state penitentiary for the term as prescribed by law. Robbery in the second degree is punishable by imprisonment for a period of not less than 1 year. You have just heard Dragnet, a series of authentic cases from official files. Technical advice comes from the Office of Chief of Police W.H. Parker, Los Angeles Police Department. Technical advisors, Captain Jack Donahoe, Sergeant Marty Wynn, Sergeant Vance Frazier. Heard tonight were Ben Alexander, Vic Rodman, Ralph Moody. Script by John Robinson. Music by Walter Schumann. Hal Gibney speaking.
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0: From Hollywood, it's time now for...
1: Hello?
2: Johnny Dollar.
1: Johnny?
2: You sound surprised, Jan.
1: Well, yes, I am, dear. I thought you were going over to police headquarters.
2: I changed my mind.
1: Then you didn't need my car, after all.
2: No.
1: Are you coming back here to my apartment? Johnny?
2: After I take a little walk. As I told you, I've got to think this case out, and I can't very well do it wrapped up in your arms. Well, can I?
1: Why don't you take a drive along the shoreline in my car?
2: Want to come along? Jan?
1: I'll wait for you here.
2: Yeah. See you in a little while. Much sooner than you think, baby.
0: Tonight and every weekday night, Bob Bailey in the transcribed adventures of the man with the action-packed expense account, America's fabulous freelance insurance investigator.
2: Yours truly, Johnny Dollar.

0: 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Assignment, the Jolly Roger fraud, including the loss of a palatial yacht and a couple of murders. Expense account item 12, phone call. And one thing I didn't tell Jan Penny was that I was calling her from a booth right on the ground floor of her own apartment building. Another was the reason I changed my mind about borrowing her car to drive to headquarters for a talk with Sergeant Franklin. Although I had gone out to the parking lot and climbed into her car, all right. But as I was about to insert the key to start it, I noticed the hood wasn't closed down tight. That saved my life. For wired to the ignition, I found a booby trap that would have blown me to kingdom come if I'd even turned the key. After hanging up on Jan, I hopped upstairs to her apartment and pressed an ear against the door.
1: No, he didn't. Because he just phoned me from somewhere outside. But he said he's coming back here, and I tell you, you'd better come over here. No, he just said he's going for a walk. Of course I can handle. All right.
0: I went back to the first floor to the phone booth and called Sergeant Franklin.
2: You think Jan Penny's in with Zanagin on this whole deal?
0: Tell you this, I don't like what I think. Look, Sergeant, I'm going back upstairs to talk to her again.
2: Talk, did you say?
0: Yes, talk. I'm going to lay it all out to her, tell her what I suspect and why. If I can break her down, okay. If I can't, well, I misjudged her.
2: Lucky stiff.
0: Huh?
2: I've seen her, Johnny boy.
0: What's that supposed to mean?
2: I hope you have misjudged her for your sake.
0: What?
2: Reconciliation. What a lovely way to spend the rest of the evening.
0: Look, you dope.
2: Go to it, boy. And happy hunting.
1: Who is it? Johnny?
0: Yeah.
1: My, that was a short walk. But I'm glad.
0: Are you? Or are you sorry I didn't stay away longer so you could get some help?
1: Help?
0: Sit down. Sit down, Jan. I want to talk to you.
1: Oh, how masterful. Here?
0: As you know, I didn't borrow your car after all.
1: Sit next to me, darling, and let's continue from where we left off.
0: Because fortunately, somebody goofed, left the hood partly open.
1: Oh, sir, Johnny.
0: That's why I discovered the booby trap that would have gone off as I turned the ignition key.
1: Oh, sir, Johnny, what are you talking about?
0: That's why you didn't hear the expected explosion right after I left you.
1: Oh, no. Then they are after me, too. The warning over the phone. If I didn't stop helping you in this case, Oh, Johnny, what'll I do? Johnny!
0: For one thing, take your arms back to yourself.
1: What?
0: And move over to your own corner of this couch so I can pull a gun if any of your pals suddenly...
3: Oh, my dear Mr. Dollar.
0: Zanagin.
3: I fear it's too late. Artiz here will pull the trigger if you so much as move a hand toward your gun. He's an excellent shot.
0: Yeah, I'm sure he is.
3: Awkward coming in the service entrance, but I was concerned lest your phone call in the lobby might have been to the police. Now, here now. Permit me to take charge of your gun.
0: Just a minute, Zanagin.
4: Sure.
3: Yeah, thank you. Oh, yes, this is Artiz, the man I've had following you since your arrival here in San Diego. You don't recognize him, dear boy?
4: I keep him from seeing me. He never know I follow him.
0: Oh, yeah. Yeah, Artiz, you've been pretty good at it. But as long as we've been introduced now, why don't we shake hands?
4: Go back, or I shoot.
3: Oh, and he would, my boy. And the, I believe you call it a silencer, would obviate any undue noise.
0: Wouldn't you be happier if he did pull the trigger, Zanagin?
3: But I wish to talk with you, dear Mr. Dahl.
0: I don't think we have anything to talk about.
3: Oh, but we have. You see, dear boy, I'm curious to know why you suspected Jan here of complicity in our little plan. Lovely girl, isn't she?
0: Pretty obvious, isn't it? Now?
3: Oh, forgive me. I realize in a situation like this, it is usually the detective, or in this case, the insurance investigator, who at the point of a gun extracts a confession from the, shall we say, criminal. However...
0: Okay, I'll tell you. Apart from the threatening phone calls, which nobody but Jan seemed to know about...
3: Terrible story for her to make up.
0: You warned me in the beginning you'd have somebody tailing me while I was here in San Diego to make sure I didn't spoil your plan to collect some... 460,000 insurance on that yacht you burned and sank out near the Coronados?
3: Quite right. But I must ask you to be brief in case that phone call you made was to the police. You see, with only Artiz and Jan left of my staff and crew, I can't very well afford
0: to... Sure, that call was to the police. That's why I'm trying to stall you with a lot of talk.
3: Thank you. For if that were true, dear boy, you would never admit it. But do continue.
0: All right. I've been followed before. I know, or at least I hope I do, every trick in the book for dodging a tail.
4: Too good.
3: Artie, you shouldn't admit he got away from you.
4: Yeah, too good. But now I make him sorry.
3: Artie, please. I wish to hear more from Mr. Dollar, and I wish to speak to him. As a matter of fact, dear Mr. Dollar, there is really no need for you to continue. You are a very intelligent young man.
0: Oh, thanks.
3: You realize that no one but our little Janet could have provided me with all the information I had. Your coming out here to investigate the sinking of the Jolly Roger, your touching deathbed scene with Mr. Parker, your conversations with Lieutenant Smith of the Coast Guard, and, oh, she did dispose of him quite well, didn't she?
0: Jan?
5: Who else, Johnny? Who else could have run Don Bird Parker without leaving him?
0: You ought to have your neck.
4: No.
3: Artie, please. I wish to talk with Mr. Dollar.
0: No wonder you insisted I drive your booby-trapped car tonight.
5: Really, darling, I'm glad that you didn't. Because if you'll listen...
3: Yes, dear boy, listen to me. You are intelligent, as I said before. You even learned why I am in immediate need of funds, so that I may finance a return to Europe and free the money of mine that has been frozen there. Millions, dear boy. And as the lovely Janet will attest, those who work with me share with me.
5: It's true, Johnny. Regardless of his reputation, when it comes to the people who will work with him...
0: Like the crew of that yacht and whoever else was working with him. He admitted that only you and this trigger-happy character here were left.
3: Oh, tools, my dear boy. Quite unlike the intelligent colleagues such as yourself and Janet, whom I wish to keep close to me.
0: Oh, artist boy, that means you better watch your step.
4: What do you mean?
3: Nothing, artist, nothing. My dear Mr. Dollar.
0: Yeah, I get it. All I do is report that your claim should be paid, and I'm on your team.
3: And you will never regret it. Not only money, more than you ever dreamed of, but... Janet, my pearl. You do like our Mr. Dollar, do you now?
0: You dirty rat.
4: Oh, get back.
0: You admit you sank the Jolly Roger yourselves and again.
3: But of course.
0: And all the men who went down with it.
3: What had to be done?
0: Even a little cabin boy.
3: Oh, yes, dear boy, yes. Both he and the crew on the Jolly Roger were in danger of upsetting my plans. They had to be eliminated. But you, dear man, please, do not stand in my way. Much as I like and respect you, if you do, you will leave me no choice but to eliminate you. Even as I had to rid myself of Parker, the Lieutenant Smith, the cabin boy...
0: Look, son, again. What if I were to say, okay, I'll go along with you?
3: Uh-huh.
0: To say the least, it would get me out of this present pickle I'm in.
3: And much more.
0: I still wish that gorilla of yours would aim his gun the other way.
3: Oh, Artie, I think you might relax a bit for the moment.
4: But I watch him.
3: Go on, dear boy.
0: Okay. What kind of assurance do you think you'd have that I wouldn't double-cross you?
3: There is the factor of fear.
0: Fear?
3: Oh, my dear man, don't you see? The choice is as simple as this, and the choice is yours. You either accept my offer now, or you accept a bullet from Artie's gun. The latter I would regret exceedingly. Not only because of you, I like you, but because it would mean temporary interruption of my plans, a quick trip across the border to avoid being found when your body is discovered, and the necessity of devising some other means for attaining passage to Europe. But far more formidable problems have been overcome many times. Dear Mr. Dollar, I do not wish to have to discuss this further. So tell
0: me... Sonegan, I have good news.
3: Yes?
0: For me, not for you.
3: You mean you refuse? No, dear boy.
0: No, I mean you aren't going to have to discuss this any further. You won't be able to.
3: But, my dear...
0: Much as I'd like to tie up this case with a big fancy ending, a real dramatic tagline...
3: I do not understand
0: all
3: you,
0: all of your long-winded confession a minute ago might just as well have been stated in court.
3: What?
0: As a matter of fact, you'll probably hear it in court, word for word.
3: I do not understand.
0: You and this homely trigger man of yours aren't the only ones who know about the service entrance to this apartment.
1: Hollis!
3: What do you mean?
0: You may as well give up quietly, because the gentleman standing in the doorway directly behind
3: no.
0: you is Sergeant Franklin of the San Diego... Oh, no, you don't, Artie. I don't want you to start with nothing.
3: No, please. Do not hurt me. Help me, please.
0: Thanks, Sergeant.
6: What a mess. Better tie up this gorilla, boys.
0: Okay. I'm glad you took the hint and came over. You know my call was being listened to.
6: Oh, I kind of thought so. Well, no more Zanagin.
0: Dead?
6: Yeah. by a slug from this big monkey's gun.
0: If I'd known he was that bad a shot, I might have tried to jump him earlier. Come on, Artis, up.
6: After the way you hit him, he'll sleep for a long time. Well?
5: Johnny.
0: Huh?
5: Johnny, listen to me.
0: Oh, shut up. Expense account item 14, $217.50, hotel in San Diego, incidentals and plane fare back to New York and Hartford. Expense account subtotal, $523.23. I'll give you the rest when I finish my vacation in La Jolla, the one you promised me. Remarks? The fabulous crooked empire of Paulus Zanagian is kaput. The same way it happens when every man who tries to break the rules of international law and order. You might almost have called it death by his own hand. Though, of course, little Artie will be made to pay for it. Jan, same thing, I guess. Why do they do it? Yours truly, Johnny Dollar.

0: Now, here's our star to tell you about next week's exciting story.
1: Next week, vacation. And a beautiful romance that turned out to be a prelude to murder. Join us, won't you? Yours truly, Johnny Dollar.

Yours truly, Johnny Dollar, starring Bob Bailey, is transcribed in Hollywood. It is produced and directed by Jack Johnstone, who also wrote this week's story. Heard in the cast were Virginia Gregg, Forrest Lewis, Paul Frees, Jay Novello, Harry Bartell, Don Diamond, and Victor Perrin. Musical supervision by Amerigo Marino. Be sure to join us on Monday night, same time and station, for another exciting story of Yours Truly, Johnny Dollar. This is Roy Rowan speaking.

I've been doing 30 days, nobody to go my bail. 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You gotta stop running around. 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

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And if you never even learn to spell, you can take dictation well. 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Some get sable coats and some even get wedding rings. 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I just want a small personal opinion.